0: He's already spoken about a six-pack.
1: I actually went to the cricket yesterday to see if it was still on.
2: Yeah.
1: Anyway.
2: 3 weeks ago.
1: Pies, great. Scotty Pendlebury, he's going to go to the Gold Coast Suns. Mm. Look, I got told 4 years. I reckon it's a two-year to play. In 2 years, he'll get involved as the coaching. He could replace Dimmer in 2 years' time. I like that.
2: Okay.
1: Yeah, because he's ready to coach. He's a coach in waiting. Mm-hmm. Pies didn't offer him a deal, so, obviously he's made a decision. I'd like to see Tex Walker be offered a big contract by the Essendon Football Club, because that's what they need to work alongside young Caddy. Yes or no?
2: Yes. Strong yes from me.
1: All right. I'll
2: get him over there.
1: Bombers, man.
2: That's it.
1: Now, Sandful, week one of the finals. Tomorrow, elimination final. Hey. Eagles take on West Adelaide. Well done to Nathan Bassett and the West Adelaide Footy Club.
0: Yeah, that's awesome.
1: Yeah. Haven't played finals since 2015.
0: Yeah, that's great.
1: Adelaide Oval, but I think the Eagles be a bit too strong. I reckon it might be a low-scoring game, but good luck to both sides. I'd like to see these finals games played on suburban ground. So this game should have been played today. At Woodville Oval, they'd get 5,000-6,000 people there.
0: Yep,
1: tomorrow's game, as we know, Tigers v Sturt, that should be played at the Glenelg Oval, the Bay. They'll get 10,000 there tomorrow.
0: Yeah, I like it.
1: Mm. Play the prelim of the grand final at Adelaide Oval for the Sandful. Just an opinion, Tomo.
0: No, I like it, Jars. Even if it's head to head.
2: Oh yeah.
0: And play them both at the same venue when you got the one lot of equipment and set it up. Yeah. But it feels soulless at Adelaide Oval.
1: Well, it's a great venue. We love it. And Darren Chandler won't like me saying this, but I just think early in the final series, go back to suburban footy.
0: Like
1: but anyway, great game tomorrow. Shut down the Showtime Hosey. Sturt win by 2 goals. And quickly, local footy, Division 1, Port Districts take on Golden Grove. Our boy Ravo from Country Living Homes is very nervous about this.
2: Is he?
1: This will be a cracking game. Play for your mates, enjoy. Win your moments like Tomo couldn't for Meadows for 3 grand finals.
2: That's right.
1: And when your legs are gone, Tomo, you go again.
0: Yep.
1: And then the big game, Div 2, Hills Football. Well, Meadows take on Kersbrook.
2: Here we go.
1: Are you going down as a pass player?
0: I think so.
2: He's got his playing bag. He's got playing kit sitting in the corner of the studio jars.
0: A warm-up jog just around King Williams right after this.
1: You got told never to come back again.
0: They said we don't even want you running water, Tomo.
2: Tomo's literally the epitome of poison chalice.
1: Poison chalice, that's a scoreboard.
0: A black mark on that football club. All thanks to Country Living Homes, a multi-award winning builder. Country Living Homes, 3 grand final losses in a row. You bloody beauty!

0: 104.7 Adelaide's Triple M, the Dead Set Legends. You think of finals footy, you think of this man.
1: He's a four-time premiership star and Norm Smith medalist.
2: 2022 Norm Smith medal, Isaac Smith.
1: Not to mention a gun on the Triple M commentary team, bringing insight into haircuts.
3: So he's been attacked by a lawnmower.
4: What about the mop that Burn James is sporting?
3: Oh, yeah, I don't mind the 1980s.
1: Please welcome to Triple M, Isaac Smith.
0: There was 80-odd thousand there at the MCG, and this man, it was his playground. Did it for fun. That's Norm Smith medalist, four-time premiership superstar, Isaac Smith. Good morning to you.
5: Morning, guys. How are you?
0: Mate, we're going very, very well. I was a sceptic of wild card round, but I think I'm swinging after that. An amazing game of football last night.
5: What are you doing?
6: He's a swinger. Isaac, he's a swinger. Yeah. I always knew that.
0: That's why we got you on, Smithy.
5: I didn't know wild card was going to do that to him, but anyway.
0: What were your thoughts on it, mate?
5: Mate, I absolutely loved it. To be honest, I've been a big buyer of wild card round. As a player, I remember pushing it with the AFL and the PA. I just think two more games of consequence is a good thing for football. And so often, your ninth or tenth team is in better form than your seventh or eighth team who started the year well and's just hanging on. So, it was a brilliant game of footy last night. It could have gone either way, and it was a treat to watch.
6: It was a treat to watch, and one man was outstanding, Bontempelli. What a superstar. And look, he's been around the block a few times, as you know, Isaac, and he stood up when it mattered.
5: He did. He did. How good was he? It felt like it was the Bont show versus the Nick Dacos show, and Bont probably took the honours in the end, but there was one centre bounce that he took the ball as clean as a whistle, rolled out onto his left boot and just flushed it inside 50. And that's the Bont I remember playing against, and he was in spectacular form last night.
7: Wasn't he just, Izzy? Now, talk us through the wild card. We've got two of the biggest named teams in Melbourne playing in it. That's got to give it a leg up. Carlton again tonight against Melbourne.
5: Yeah, well, it was a full house last night. I wouldn't be surprised if it's 95,000 tonight. It'll be absolutely massive. The MCC will be packed with all those posh Melbourne fans eating their scones and sitting on their bubbles, and then you'll get the Carlton riffraff roll into the Shane Warne stand and fill that up. So I genuinely can't wait to be there. I've had to source a few tickets. My family are all big Carlton fans, so the lid's off. It's flying down Lygon Street, and they reckon they can go the whole way.
0: Oh, Izzy, what's the story there? Is it a bit of a fake bravado? Is the pin about to pop into this Carlton juggernaut, or do you think they can keep on steamrolling?
5: I've genuinely got no idea. I've 7 games to go in the season. I said they'd go 2-5. They could come up against a Brisbane team that didn't care, and a Fremantle team that didn't care, and a St Kilda team that had half their side injured in the first quarter. But it's been a phenomenal turnaround. I don't think I've ever seen, and you guys can correct me if I'm wrong, but I don't think I've ever seen a turnaround in season like this in Australian sport or globally. So it's something pretty spectacular. Josh Fraser's done an amazing job. But I think Van Rooyen being out for Melbourne hurts them more than, say, another player. So I reckon Carlton are a sneaky chance.
6: Mm. Isaac, news coming out. Obviously, Scott Pendlebury, one of the greats of all time at the Collingwood Football Club, if not the greatest player of all time out at the Pies, is off to the Gold Coast Suns on a, we're led to believe, 4-year deal, 2 as a player and a coach. And the Collingwood Footy Club did not offer him 1 cent to stay as a Pie. Thoughts?
5: Yeah, I don't mind it from Scott's point of view. And at some point, Collingwood have to move on from Scott as well. So it's a difficult decision, and maybe Collingwood didn't offer anything in the end because they knew what Scott's decision was going to be. But, gee, I'd be surprised if he plays another 2 years of football. Christ, he'll be into his 40s. And,
6: I don't care. I reckon it's fantastic. Blokes can keep playing until they can and still have an influence. Well, so I've got no issue with someone's age.
5: No, not at all, nor do I. And to be honest, how good's that for the Gold Coast brand?
6: Oh,
5: and he'll bring along a lot of players. He'll bring a lot of experience.
6: Supporters.
5: And you can tell it's a great move by the Gold Coast. I'd love to see how the contract's being broken down and if the AFL are playing a role and if there's an ambassador-type role, because he is a player that has earned the right to have an interesting contract put in front of him because he is such an influence in the AFL industry.
0: You've seen and been a part of this as well yourself, Izzy. So we had Hodge, Mitchell, Lewis and yourself all left at the latter stages of your career. Beneficial for everyone that's with their connections with it all. And you're the one that found success down there at Geelong. But there's no ill blood. He's going to be a Pie legend for life. I don't see any issue with it at all.
6: And how was your contract made up at Geelong, Izzy? I'd like to know that.
5: I didn't get a farm. I didn't get any brown paper bags, no AFL ambassadorships. I took less money. Christ, I don't know what I was thinking, but...
6: Don't you feel at it?
5: There was a couple of players that were earning very good coin. I wasn't one of them.
6: Yeah, you weren't one of them. Right, eh? Yeah. They're going to car yards.
7: The huge farm. Hey, Izzy, talk us through the Crows and how they're looking coming into this final series. What are your thoughts?
5: I've been a big buyer of the Crows. I actually prefer their season this year to last when they were on top of the ladder. I think they're a more rounded side. Whether they're lacking a midfielder, but it feels like Rankin, in the form he's in, is filling that void. I think they would love one more mid, which means that then they could use Dawson as a bit of a chess piece. But if they get it right in the middle, I can't see why they couldn't get to the last day in September. So I'm a big buyer of their list and a big buyer of what they can do. I just don't want them to go into their shells. If they play aggressive football and don't start to play a bit of a stop-start mode, a slow play mode next week, then, yeah, I think they can be as damaging as anyone.
7: Now, just a very quick one, Izzy, on the Legends game the other night. Whose fault is it that Buddy didn't get 10?
5: Well, I'm glad he didn't get 10. The game would have went for half an hour longer. Supposedly everyone was going to run on the field. But he did give a couple off as well, the big Budwell. We certainly were looking for him, and him and Dusty that put on a show. But you know what blew me away, and so many ex-sportsmen, and it's changed a little bit now, blowout. Him, Dusty, even Gary Ablett, the condition they were in was unbelievable, and the way they were still moving was phenomenal.
0: Yeah, unbelievable. Yeah, really good. What a start to the weekend it is. So good last night, and tonight will be even better. Isaac Smith, thank you so much for your time, mate. Appreciate it.
5: Anytime, guys.
6: Thanks. Izzy, you better go and check on your four farms down there at Geelong.
0: Oh, we love it. No, he's got no comeback to that, Juice. I think you're all over him.
6: That's it, Tomo. That's it. I would have loved to play against his.
0: Oh, Darwin Jarman. He's got a few in his eyes. Triple M.
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10: 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Slowing through Gillman at Eastern Parade near the Gillman ramp around ongoing roadworks. Both directions are down to 40 through there to Outer Harbour at Victor Road near Sir Keith Drive. It's also dropping to 40 in both directions around works. More bite, less thirst. 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That's the latest traffic on Adelaide's 104.7 Triple M.
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0: 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Text line's blown up here on 04 888 5 1047. Lots of people enjoyed seeing the Pies lose a close one.
6: Yes, they have.
0: And a lot of Adelaide Crows fans were very happy with the result last night, I think, with the bit of PTSD with the Pies coming over here in a final against the Crows at Adelaide Oval. So they're happy that they are done and dusted. 04 888 5 1047 is the text line number. If you're advertising your home as well, do it all thanks to Photo Base. 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Jason and the team, just wonderful, wonderful people.
7: Yeah, no, they're the best in the business. There's no doubt about it. But, boys, I wanted to touch on something. I was obviously FIFO Ferg up in Mackay last week. weekend, yes. And much to the ire of you blokes. But what I will say is, what I witnessed up there was deeply concerning to me when it comes to Test cricket. It was another two-day test. Now, I would have loved another 3 days in immaculate conditions up there in the warmth, but what comes with it is quite damning. I've gone back and run some of the numbers. So we've had in the last 20 test matches played on Australian soil, we've had 4 two-day tests. So that's 3 days of preparation for broadcasters, people that were due to have 3 days of work at the venue, storage of food, which goes unsold and goes to wastage. Some of it goes to charity, which is great, but what we see on the back of that is huge financial loss for Cricket Australia, and that trickles down. It's not just the top end that get hit. It's not the players necessarily that feel it the most. I worry that it gets felt most at the grassroots.
0: Well, this is why it's such an important conversation, Jars, because grassroots cricketers are copping it, and even more this season than they ever have before off the back of a couple of two-day tests last summer. There are kids out there paying a lot more money to play for their junior cricket clubs in South Australia.
6: I agree. What's the membership these days? Is it about $300-$400 to play cricket?
7: Yeah, I think that's
6: on top of your equipment. On top of your equipment, so you're up for about $1,000 all up to play cricket. Ferg, Saturday afternoon cricket is fighting for its life, I reckon, because we can't get these 25, 30, 34-year-olds playing cricket.
7: Yeah, from a high performance standpoint, that really does hurt the pathways when you start losing senior players out of the first 11 sides at Clubland, Premier League, district cricket, but then also below that, when you start talking about turf cricket, you know, your Paynhams, your Walkervilles, it all hurts as soon as you take senior players out of those setups, because you lose mentors within the setups. But what ends up happening here is we've not just had 4 two-day tests within the last 20, we've had 3 three-day tests as well. So 7 of the last 20 games, test matches played on Australian soil, have been severely compromised.
0: So where's it all gone wrong, Fergal? I don't remember this happening 20-odd years ago.
7: No, and you're spot on. Now, what I would say is, on the back of those really boring draws we saw in the early 2020s at the MCG, everyone panicked. Everyone said the game's boring. We had people coming out, and a good mate of mine, Mark Tubby Taylor, coming out and saying we need 4-day test matches. What I would say is we got a little bit greedy, I think. We got greedy that we thought, oh, no, the game's going beautifully. Everyone's filling their boots. The coffers are brimming, and we've got everything under control. We don't want these boring batathons. These boring batathons, no one would have batted an eyelid at 25, 30, 40 years ago. Once the wickets became covered, we got blessed. We got blessed to have great services, great contests throughout 5 days. Mm-hmm. We've lost that now. We've gone too far, worried about the boring draws. We've got people over in India that we used to complain about their pitch preparation, turning too much, their diabolical pitches. And now we've got 7 of our last 20 that haven't managed to get to day four, and now they're laughing at us.
0: Do you think greed is a bit of a common theme with Cricket Australia?
7: I think it can be, yeah.
0: Like absolutely. The BBL set up a couple of years ago, you've spoke at length about that.
7: Yeah, that's right. We went to 14 games per team instead of 10 and thought, oh, we'll make all this extra money, we'll get the TV deal over $1 billion. And I'll tell you what that did. That nearly cooked the golden goose, which happened over in England. The Vitality Blast was within an inch of its life at one point. Now, what I'll go back to here is that 2025 financial year, for Cricket Australia, they lost $20 million. $20 million. That is a tough black hole to fill. And it's going to take years and years. Now what we've seen on the back of that is obviously a bit of desperation from Cricket Australia. They're now all of a sudden trying to rush through the sales of their BBL franchises. But what does that look like? Now they're butting heads with the potential franchisees that want to buy a percentage. Is it going to be 51% we buy, or is it 49%? Who's got the upper hand in those deals? So it is a bit of a mess at the moment, and it's not being helped by these short test matches. Let's get back to the bare basics of test cricket, and that is good facilities, great pitches that go 5 days, and if we see a draw, bad luck.
0: Like it, Fergus. Like it.
6: So how are we going to encourage more juniors to play cricket? Because you know, I've got a number here, 2024-25, only 37,703 registered to play local cricket. 18,000 were seniors and 19,500 were juniors and entry-level players. Mm. How are you going to fix that up, mate?
7: Yeah, that's a good question. Look, what I would start with is just making sure that we get the money where it needs to be. And like we've talked about, this financial issue that Cricket Australia has created for itself in some way, shape or form, they're just going to have to take some hits and make sure that they get enough money down to the bottom end, because the top end will take care of itself. Mm. They've been looked after beautifully for so long. Yeah. But let's make sure that the higher percentage going forward in the next 5 years finds its way down to the grassroots, because what we know, Jars, is the lifeblood is the juniors.
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4: 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Road closures are in place through Mulston for tunnel works around Everard and Barwell Avenue, although South Road remains open through there. To Torrensville, there are delays also for detours in place at West Eberton Road and Ashwin Parade for the tunnel works too. Father's Day is September 6th. 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That's the latest traffic on Adelaide's 104.7 Triple M.
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6: Good morning, I'm Polly Bayfield. The number of Australians missing after devastating floods on the Nepal-Tibet border has now climbed to 41. Around 600 people have been killed and nearly 2,500 are still missing. Assistant Foreign Minister Matt Thistlethwaite has told Seven Australia is sending over 8 crisis response team members there.
7: They'll arrive on the ground there today and they'll be working with the Nepalese authorities to try and rescue as many people as possible.
6: We'll keep you updated on that story. Elsewhere this morning, the boss of one of Australia's major chicken meat providers is warning prices could go up in shops for us soon, even if H5 bird flu doesn't spread to poultry farms. It's as rising running costs and the war in the Middle East puts pressure on farmers. And there are plans to rename Nashville International Airport in honour of Dolly Parton. It's as the country music legend passed away at the age of 80 earlier this week.
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5: 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Sport.
6: Victory for the Western Bulldogs, beating the Magpies by just 3 points in the first wild card final. Dog star Arthur Jones sending his love to Collingwood's team Membury, who missed a shot on goal after the siren that would have won the game.
8: It's every boy's dream, but at the same time, if you miss it, it's your worst nightmare. So, I'll send my love out to Tim. Like, he dogged one over here before, and that was a pretty tough kick, so I was a bit nervous.
6: That audio thanks to Seven. And coming up later, more action on the way at the MCG as Carlton and Melbourne go head-to-head.
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6: A clear start and staying mostly sunny for the rest of the day with highs of 21. And the legends for Triple M's Legends Lunch are piling up. So find out the next big name joining Malcolm Blight and Dave Gleeson at 8 Monday morning with Roo, Dits and Loz on Triple M.
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0: Triple M's Dead Set Legends with Jars, Ferg and Tomo. 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
13: Our up and flying here, 7 minutes past at 10 o'clock, 104.7 Adelaide's Triple M 10 o'clock family. It is absolutely a gorgeous outside. Just had Isaac Smith on before, Fergos. He was brilliant.
15: Oh, no, he was. He always brings plenty of energy, doesn't he? And what an absolute beauty as a cap.
16: But this is his time of year.
15: Yes.
16: Isn't it?
15: This is
16: the
15: him.
16: The business end.
13: Andrew Jarman is at the top end, can you believe it? He's in Darwin, Northern Territory style. Darwin, Jarman, we're calling him. Morning to you, Juice.
17: Yes, yes, yes, yes. I just left Mitchell Street.
13: Oh, no.
15: Oh, he was.
13: Monsoons.
15: Goodness me.
13: Monsoons.
17: Oh, actually, I popped in there for a froth.
13: Yeah.
17: That didn't last long because it was a bit happening. Well, I better get out of here. We're up here. The whole family's up here. Our youngest daughter, Riley, got graduated as a police officer for the Northern Territory.
15: Yes,
17: so
13: that's awesome.
17: A very emotional day for us yesterday. So proud of our little role. So she's now a police officer for the NT government.
13: Oh, that is absolutely
17: fantastic.
13: Outstanding.
17: It's cooking up here too, Tom.
13: Yeah, had a look at the weather. So it's lovely here. Top of 20 degrees today. Sort of shorts and shirt and everything. A crisp top of 35 where Juice is.
15: My male was, he poked his head outside the door back then, and someone tried to frighten him, got his noggin.
13: Oh, no.
17: I went for a swim before the show down at the swimming pool, and I had my budgies on. I actually had a thong on.
13: And
17: one of the locals yelled out, Thorpey. He thought I was Ian Thorpe. Glided through the water.
15: The croc and crocs like the look of it.
17: And then one local said, hang on, there's a croc. There's still a fat ass hanging out of the water.
13: Oh, imagine the crocs thinking, geez, we'll be right for this month. fantastic. Really, really now, Fergus, just quickly, you got a big event coming up in a couple of weeks?
15: Actually do. The City to Bay is coming up. What an event that is. Well, I'm going to be running it again this year for Cure for Cystic Fibrosis,
13: awesome.
15: Which is a fantastic cause. So Kate Collins, I was running in place of last year. She got injured, but we're both going to run it this year. So Kate and Callum's crew, if you jump onto my socials, Cal Ferguson, 12 at Cal Ferguson 12 on Instagram. We've got all the links there.
13: Nice.
15: And Kate and I will be running that. And if you join our team, you raise $300, you get your own personalised Cure for Cystic Fibrosis City Bay shirt. And if you manage to raise $500, then you get your registration paid for. You
13: Brilliant.
15: Get your shirt, and you'll be a part of the post run effort. So fantastic event. And please give generously if you can. It's a wonderful cause, and Cure for Cystic Fibrosis are making huge inroads into finding a cure.
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0: It's Jars Jam.
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17: As we know, we got finals footy all around the state today, and we wish every club all the best today. Just play for your mates, enjoy it, and play for the jumper. This is 1977, AC/DC. I want you to crank it so high, I want to hear it from Darwin.
13: I love it. Let there be rock.
18: Yes!

0: Wow.
1: Yeah, that's huge.
2: Stop it.
3: That's your best yet. Jazz jam for a Saturday morning on Dead Set Legends. Andrew Jarman, Callum Ferguson, and Tomo. That is hand-picked from Andrew Jarman himself. He's in the top end at the moment. He's in Darwin. He's sunning himself nicely,
1: which is
3: extraordinary, Juice. Great pick.
4: Thank you, mate. Bon Scott, 1977. Outstanding.
3: Yeah. Mm-hmm.
4: Just quickly, I got a text message while this great song was on about that we're going for an extra half hour.
3: That's it. We're on to 11:30 today.
4: Well, that's bollocks.
3: Yeah.
4: No. No way.
3: Yep. Yeah.
4: Where did that information come from, and who passed on that information?
3: It's our former producer, Tom Basso, has passed on that information.
4: Oh.
3: So he left us with 8 weeks to go because he's too busy.
1: That's it.
3: And then signed up to be the boundary rider here at Triple M.
4: And not doing a good job. That chunkhead has the nerve to inform us that we're going on to 11:30.
3: That's right.
4: Correct. I'm just looking at my current contract with Triple M.
3: Yeah. Mm.
4: And it doesn't say, oh, Jazz, you can go an extra half hour, but there's no extra money.
3: Yeah.
4: No. No. And I'm meant to be down the pool in my bathers, in my thong, with a frothy.
3: Yeah. Now, what a view that would be. Just a quick one on Jazz's contract with money, because when this does get brought up, it makes me laugh a bit. Because generally, at the start of this year, Jazz walked straight into management and just said, look, if you want the big rhino, you're going to have to pay up. I said, how'd that go, Jazz? He goes, not good.
4: And it was only an extra $25.
3: Yeah, and he actually negotiated for less.
4: Our beautiful Mel, who's our boss, basically dropped the glasses and gave me that look to say, piss off.
3: She saw you coming, mate.
1: Straight through you, mate.
3: I sent her a text. I just said, give his raise to me.
4: I tell you one boy that doesn't deserve a raise, and I want to talk about this. I've got some very important information during the week. I want to talk about individuals, Ferg and Tomo, who sook up.
1: All right.
4: Okay. Who got no patience, who basically embarrassed their family members whilst on a day out down at the beach.
1: This is down.
4: Now, this individual borrowed his brother's vehicle for a beautiful hot summer's day, and I'm told it was Moana Beach.
1: Oh, nice spot. Beautiful.
4: With his lovely family. Mm. Now, chaps, when I go out for a day out, I normally go to Maslin's.
1: Oh, well, that doesn't surprise
4: and
1: any
4: I
1: of us.
4: Love Maslin's because I love to just get my boys just to soak up the sun, the plums, because it's important to let your body earth at Maslin's.
1: Vitamin D.
4: That's the boy. But this chunkhead who embarrassed his beautiful wife and his son took off to Moana. I think he bypassed Aldinga because he got stuck. So he panicked, did a U-turn because he couldn't get the car out of being bogged.
1: Oh, God.
4: And I talk about young Tomo, Wayne Thompson.
1: You got bogged at Moana?
3: So I didn't know where this story was going. I heard of Moana Beach and I just thought, the last time I was there... I got bogged in very early days with my beautiful now wife, Charlie.
4: Charlie.
1: Back when you were still bricklaying and Kaipo.
4: Now, mate, you've got to have a good look at yourself in the mirror. You spent 20 minutes hanging from the top of the ute, swinging and flapping around without even opening up.
1: Carrying on.
4: The awning of the vehicle. Because your lack of patience embarrassed not only her, but the people around were all embarrassed at Aldinga.
1: Mm-hmm. Yep.
4: And, mate, you need to have a real good look at yourself. And the thing that got me, Tomo, and I didn't know you were like this as an individual. Now I know why you lost 3 grand finals with the Meadows Football Club. Because under pressure, you panicked and you had no patience.
1: Yep.
4: She had to watch you pack up, crack the shits, sooked up, and everyone around you was laughing because you had no idea what you were doing. You need to have a good look at yourself. You're going to have a big family. You know, you've got a family, you've got another one coming, you've got another.
1: Yep.
4: You need to just toughen up, my boy.
3: Now,
4: be prepared.
1: Charles is telling you.
3: Yep. This is
1: life lesson.
4: Listen to me.
3: This was a growth area.
1: Yeah.
4: Yeah,
1: and you reckon
3: one that I've taken to heart, and I'm going to have to move on from. So, and I'll never forget.

0: in the awning, and geez, she was windy as well. It was blowing everywhere. And Charlie's acting like she got nothing to do with me. She's shacked up with another family and just gone, have a look at that peanut over there. I said, love, are you any danger of being able to give us some sort of assistance?
1: You know what, Tommy? I don't blame her.
2: I just want to ask one question. It was a hot summer's day.
0: Yeah.
2: And you panicked and you passed out under pressure.
0: Yeah, went down.
2: Did you put your toe in the water?
0: Yeah. I don't think I did.
2: Yeah.
0: I reckon I pulled up, I turned the keys off, stuck the handbrake up, ready to do the awning. Charlie's off in there swimming. And there I am trying to fix this awning, and I'm just going, Tyler, you hop in with me and we're driving off, or I'll leave you here.
2: Charlie, listen to me, love, no get out. Yeah. Get out. Yeah. Pack up and get out. Yeah. He's no good.
0: That'll cost me more than love juice.
1: What's River going to learn from this man going forward?
0: Not much, I tell you. Triple M.

6 minutes past 10 o'clock, 104.7 Adelaide's Triple M. Dead Set Legends, Jazz, Ferg and Tomo in a big week in football. Obviously the wild card, the first final run and won last night by the Western Bulldogs. Another one tonight and on Monday at the start of the week.

0: We had Zach Butters saying that he is done with the Port Adelaide Football Club and moving to Victoria, which was no surprise, Jars.
1: No, not at all. And we probably said it mid-year of this of our show that he was off and he's packed up and now he's got to find a club. And, Collingwood, Western Bulldogs and Geelong are all in the race for him, aren't they?
0: Well, no Collingwood. So the management have told Collingwood and so Richmond. So it's down to three.
1: But Richmond, okay.
0: So 2 or 3 weeks ago, Mitch Cleary, Triple M's very own and Channel 7 as well, he said that the Cats are the favourite. They're the front runner. And it is gaining momentum like you wouldn't believe.
2: Yeah.
0: And not just that one. Toby Green has also been linked to the Geelong Football Club as well. So these guys just recruit and recruit and recruit.
3: How many beachfront properties can one club have at Torquay to give away?
0: Sure. Quite extraordinary. So I've done a little bit of digging on this because I just thought it's easy to say, oh, yeah, they recruit well and whatever. So I jumped into the weeds of it all over the past 20 years.
3: Okay,
0: with the Geelong Football Club. Okay, so these are recruits that have played at Geelong since 2006 that have been on another club list. Okay, so these players have been on another club list in the past 20 years and it ended up at Geelong.
3: Okay.
0: I've done a team because there's that many. I've done a team. A full-blown team. And I'm telling you, this team would be competitive.
3: 18 or 22?
0: 22.
3: He's got a bench.
0: Go. 23, actually. Okay, so starting from the back line, Jared Rivers, Lockie Henderson at fullback, and Zach Tui. Centre-half back line, Jack Bowes, Tom Harley, a premiership captain, Ollie Henry.
3: Mm-hmm.
0: The centre line, the four-time premiership superstar, Isaac Smith. Brownlow medalist, Patrick Dangerfield, and he just won another All-Australian the other night, Bailey Smith.
1: Wow. Oh, God.
0: Centre-half forward. So this is including Green and Butters in this side, if they do happen to have them.
1: You're going
0: to
1: put them in?
0: Yep, putting them in. Centre-half forward, on the forward flank, Toby Green, Jeremy Cameron, Tanner Bruin, from the forward pocket, Tyson Stengel, premiership player, All-Australian, Cam Mooney, James Podsiadly, premiership's there as well.
1: Yeah.
0: How's this for a midfield? Brad Ottens, Gary Ablett Jr., Zach Butters. And on the bench, Luke Dowhouse, Josh Jenkins, Scott Selwood, Reece Stanley, and Gary Rowan.
1: That's a top four side there. That's a top four.
3: That's a flag.
1: They have another crack at a flag. Yeah, absolutely. That's how do they do it? They are a remarkable football club, Geelong. They find a way to do it because they've got great culture, they've got great standards, and you're guaranteed they're going to play finals every year. That's why they're an attractive football club. Zach Butters ain't going to the Richmond Football Club at the age of 25. No. He's going for finals.
2: I'm with you.
1: So he's either going to the Western Bulldogs or Geelong, Tomo. He ain't going to Richmond. At that age, if you're a 21-year-old, 22-year-old, I might go to Richmond because I can see their growth coming. But not at 25. I want premierships. I want finals.
3: Well, how do they do it? You'd look at Joel Selwood's career, and he's got the record for the most finals ever played in, and that's because he played at a club that plays finals every year.
0: Yeah.
3: And that's what you're after if you're 25, 26, let alone if you're 30. But he's got potentially 10 years of finals ahead of him if he locks in at that
0: point. Just let me rattle off a couple of those names again.
3: Yep.
0: So, been at other clubs and then back at Geelong since 2000.
1: Give me the centre line.
0: Centre line. Oh. Brad Ottens.
1: Oh.
0: Gary Ablett Jr.
1: Oh.
0: Zach Butters.
1: Wow. Yeah.
0: Patrick Dangerfield.
1: Oh, yeah.
0: And on the wings, the Smith boys, Isaac and Bailey. Oh.
1: That is... Yeah, no, that's arousing stuff.
2: It's mouth-watering, isn't it?
1: Now, Tomo, out of 2006, right, and well done doing your homework, how many flags out of that since 2006?
0: Yeah, that's a number there. So let me quickly go one.
1: Or finals appearance.
0: Two, three.
1: If Hammer was our new producer, he'd have that stat done.
0: Yeah, so I think there's 7 premiership players out of that side. 7 or 8, yeah. So straight up like that.
1: But how many have the Cats won since 2006?
0: Oh, how many? So they won 7, 9 and 11 and 22. So they won 4 flags since then.
3: It's just extraordinary. They just
0: and a couple of grand finals as well. And prelims.
3: We talk about dynasties, right? And we talk about, you know, the 4 in a row or 3 in a row, whatever you're chasing. Yeah. But you put a side in a finals contention like they do, like prelim after prelim. That is a dynasty, isn't it?
0: Yeah.
3: That's a 2-decade dynasty.
0: Extraordinary. Extraordinary. That's that, legends. Triple A.
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7: 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Delays through Torrensville with detours in place due to the tunnel works. South Road is affected with West Debenham Road and Ashburn Parade feeling it as well. These will be in place until 6 a.m. Monday. Closures too through Mulston around works at Everard and Barwell Avenue, although South Road remains open through the area. To Unley along Unley Road near Clyde Street, citybound down to Fort. Father's Day is September 6th. Book lunch or dinner now at Faster Pasta with great food and even better value. Make it Dad's special day at Faster Pasta. That's the latest traffic on Adelaide's 104.7 Triple M.
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1: Oh, shattering for the young man, a missed set shot, but Western Bulldogs by 3 points. It was a cracking game of footy. I think I've fallen in love with wild card round. I don't know about you, Tomo, you're anti.
3: No, he doesn't like it.
0: No, I wasn't all for it, but how could you not love that game of footy last night?
1: Brilliant, 85,000 at the MCG. Bontempelli, BOG with 32 disposals. And Artie Jones, I love that name for a young man. Artie Jones, 4 goals, what a wonderful performance. So now the Pies have got to regroup and stack up their midfield for 2027 because Nick Dacos, well, he needs a lot more support. He was on his own last night. But anyway, well done to the Western Bulldogs. And tonight, Melbourne take on Carlton. 90-plus thousand, they're saying, chaps. 90-plus.
3: Yeah. Mouth-watering stuff.
1: Blues go in as favourites because they're going in with some good momentum, which is really important. Stop Max Gawn, boys. You've got to stop him. Carlton, shut him down. What else is there? Okay, it's going to be a good game of footy. Pies great Scott Pendlebury is off to the Gold Coast Suns. Breaking news overnight. Now, they're saying a 4-year contract, 2 years to play and 2 years to be in the coach, but I'm still trying to get that confirmed. But the Collingwood Footy Club lads didn't offer him a contract. Are you surprised or not surprised?
3: Surprised.
0: You're surprised?
3: Yeah, I am.
0: Yeah, right.
3: Yeah. He's got plenty of
0: You, Jazz? Surprised?
1: Yes, I am. Yes, I am. But I understand. I understand the more I think about it. Sandful, week one tomorrow, elimination final. Eagles take on West Adelaide. The Bloods' first final since 2015. Yeah, Nathan Bass has done a fantastic job.
3: Good to see.
1: And Big Sauce and his boys got them back in the finals this year. So well done to our big boy Sauce Jacobs. So I think the Eagles may be a little bit too strong in that game, but it's going to be a ripper to watch on Channel 7 and Triple. Are we calling that? No, we're not.
0: No, we're not calling that one, mate.
1: Big clash at 3 o'clock. Tigers, Glenelg take on Sturt. That's going to be a ripping game of footy. Looking forward to that. The Bays have been a pretty good side over the last 19 rounds, but Sturt looked dangerous. I think you've got to shut down Showtime, Lockie Hosey.
3: Yes,
1: my
3: your
1: boy
3: man.
1: Showtime. Cut him down. Now, what about some local footy today, chaps? A lot of finals around the state.
3: Yep.
1: So play with your mates. I just got to play with your mates, for your mates. Enjoy, win your moment. And when your legs are gone, Tomo, which you cost you Meadows 3 grand final, go again, son.
3: Yep. Keep going.
0: Thank you, mate. No,
1: Div 1 qualifying final. In the Ammos Port Districts, our boy Ravo from Country Living Homes take on Gold Grove. That'll be a good game of football.
3: Who wins it?
1: I think Districts by just a small margin because it's home.
3: Okay.
1: Hills Division 2 tomorrow. What about this semi-final? Meadows v. Kersbrook.
3: Oh, yes.
0: Go the Dogs.
1: The favourite son, are you popping down today to with your shirt on?
0: I think I'm going to have to go run some water. I think so.
1: Mate, stay away from the group, you twit.
0: He's the poison chalice, this bloke. Mate, seriously.
1: They don't want you there, Tomo.
0: Keep him away.
1: Stay in
0: the
1: car.
0: Yeah.
1: All right. So good luck to all the teams today playing finals. That's the scoreboard, chaps.
0: Well, thanks to Country Living Homes, a multi-award-winning builder. Country Living Homes, you a bloody beauty. Now, Bernie Vince has just walked in. Who knows? Ravo very well. Now, Bern, firstly, good morning to you.
22: G'day, boys. How are we going? Mate. Inspirational stuff.
1: Wasn't
22: there from
1: it? Oh, was it?
22: Can you repeat that without
1: just
22: reading
1: crisp.
22: It? Repeat it without looking at your notes.
1: Yeah. Not at all. Not at all, Mushtaq Mohammed.
22: What was it?
1: Love Country Living Homes.
22: Love your mates, play with your mates, and then he forgot the rest of it.
0: I did. Can you believe Ravo parts way with his hard earned for that?
22: Yeah, no, it's incredible. It's more of a donation.
3: Goodwill gesture.
22: Do you know, it's a three-way. You don't know what's going on here. There's a triangle. Maz gives Ravo the money to give Jars the money. Ends up in the same spot.
0: He's paying himself.
22: To piss him off out of the house.
0: Jars the last 2 years in radio. Volunteering.
3: Triple M.

0: 104.7 Adelaide's Triple M, 15 minutes away from 11 o'clock. We're on to 11.30 this morning as well, the Dead Set Legends, Jarz, Ferg and Tom. I'm going to catch up with Isaac Smith just after 11 o'clock. Now, Juice, I'm an avid listener of Bluey and Jarz Uncut.
1: No, went to what a, was on this week?
0: Went to another level this week.
1: Really?
0: Yeah. Brody Smith, special guest in studio.
1: It does not surprise me. He was replacing Blewett, right?
2: Yes, correct.
1: Yeah, okay. Now, this doesn't.
3: It could be permanent.
1: It's gone to another level.
0: What was that?
3: It could be. Whoops. That's not there.
0: Oh, good God.
3: It may be
1: Did
3: permanent.
1: You say it could be permanent?
0: Oh, no.
3: Yeah.
0: Come on.
3: Brody was a star and told us some very good stories about his exit meetings and retirements.
0: Let's have a listen.
2: Oh, okay. I think I'm done. I think I'm done. I'm pretty sure I'm done.
3: Yeah.
2: No one in the room fought it. they all kind of said,
1: no,
2: you've had a great year, like, well done. The way you've gone about it, we appreciate your help with the younger fellas. And I'm like, that's a good, anyone want to twist my arm? Or
3: anyone want to beg? Brody, please stay.
2: And then, walking out of the meeting, no one except for Murray Davis was in there, so
3: there's
2: another one that's in the room.
3: Six. God.
2: He was the only one that followed up and said sort of, well done today, and I had a chat to him, and I didn't hear from anyone else,
3: no
2: so that
3: one
2: was
3: else.
2: Another sign
3: Typical.
2: That, all right, this is, so I actually went into my...
0: No one's
1: brutal.
3: So in his exit meeting, there were six individuals that sat down with Brody, coach, Natty Nick, his line coach, his fitness coach, head of list management. So he was facing six individuals to say goodbye.
0: Mm.
3: And he thought he might have got another extra year.
0: Yeah.
3: And then the only bloke that came out and hugged him and said, look, sorry, it was Murray Davis. He's been here 5 minutes. How brutal's that?
0: 270 odd at the highest.
3: Yeah.
0: No one, you don't want to reconsider maybe pay 8 to 10 this year. But that's the caper juice.
3: Yeah, these exit meetings are scary, and a lot of boys are very, their anxiety levels go through the roof. I recall end of 1996 walking into my exit meeting. There was a few of us. I think Blighty culled about 8 of us. I thought I was going in to see Malcolm Blight and see what was going on for the 1997 season. Because I thought, if I got really fit and had another good pre-season with my brother. Anyway, it lasted 3.5 minutes. And it was only Johnny Reed who told me the news. And I walked in and sat down and said, oh, Reedy, how you going? And he was the football boss. And I said, where's Blighty? Oh, no. He's I'll get this. I said, look, how are we looking? He goes, not good. Thanks for your time and we'll see you later. And that was about it. Shook my hand and said, we're going in a new direction. How many times a coach says that to a player?
0: Yeah.
3: And they did. They went back to back.
4: Well, what about Jarz? It took him to 96 to think, I might get really fit.
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8: 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Delays through Torrensville with detours in place due to the tunnel works. South Road is affected with West Debenham Road and Ashland Parade filling it as well. These will be in place until 6 a.m. Monday. Closures too through Mulston around works at Everard and Barwell Avenue, although South Road remains open through the area. To Unley along Unley Road near Clyde Street, citybound down to Fort. Father's Day is September 6th. Book lunch or dinner now at Faster Pasta with great food and even better value. Make it Dad's special day at Faster Pasta. That's the latest traffic on Adelaide's 104.7 Triple M.
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0: Hey, great to have Jace and the team on board at Photo Base as well in season 2026. We're catching up with Jace very shortly, Fergus.
4: Have we got a venue yet?
0: We've got a lunch.
4: Yeah, have we got a venue yet?
0: Working on it.
4: Okay. Well, it's going to be great to catch up with him again. It's always great to see what kind of kicks he's running around.
15: Yes. He's got the liveliest kick. But they are the best in the business down on South Road. There's no doubt about it. We've been down there. The people are down there and the culture, Tomo.
0: Oh, yeah. Nah, seriously. We were blown away when we went down there and visited. And so much so, Jars, you used PhotoBase to sell your mansion on the Esplanade.
1: 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And I guarantee your family, if you're looking at selling your establishment, go with them. Back them in.
0: 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Now, Jars, we sat here last Saturday before the Crows took on the GWS Giants.
1: Yeah.
0: And Matty Nix had mentioned that he, you know, had felt more comfortable going into the final series in 2026 than he did last year in better shape. And we sort of had a bit of a discussion about that. A week on, where do you sit?
1: Well, obviously, they're a lot more comfortable as a collective group, and good learnings from the 2025 the two finals that they lost in straight sets. So, I tell you what's made a big difference is the form of Isaac Rankin. Nice. You've got to remember, he didn't play last year in that final series, but his form has gone to another level, and he's so important. Now, I don't want him to be the Nick Dacos of the side where we have this reliance on him. It needs a good buy-in from the rest of the group. And really important, Phil Thorpe, Rochelle, some of these boys need real big final, a big final next week. And we know Dawson's a superstar. So as an opposition coach, you focus on those two guys. Again, this is going to be a real big test for not only Matty Nix in the coach's box, but this group.
15: Where are the challenges going to lie for them, though, Jars? With regards to their game, is there any little areas of concern for you?
1: Oh, the defence, and Miller is going to shore that up. But the defence scares me. It just worries me slightly. The forward line is potent, you know, with Tex back in the lineup, and you've got Fogg and Phil Thorpe and then the Smalls. They can kick their 100 points, and that's all. And that's what we said last week. You asked me the question, what do you want to see from the Crows last Saturday night? I said, boys, go and kick 100 points.
15: Yeah, that's right.
1: That's all you... Go, just get to the scoreboard as quick as you can, because it's going to be a big job for a side to kick 100 points. And what they kick 150.
15: Yeah. Well, you told them, Jars, so you tell them about the defence this week, or next week coming up.
1: No, I wasn't much of a defensive player. But again, that's why the Western Bulldogs have got where they've got, because they put a bit more respect and effort into their defensive structures. So it's going to be a great test and really exciting for the boys. And you're right, you're a better player in year two playing finals footy, and you get good learning. So Nix, he's right. They're a lot more comfortable. He seems to be a bit more comfortable and saying all the right things.
0: A little bit of concern down there at West Lakes this week. What's with the big fella, Taylor Walker, kicked six last week, grabbed his glute at training. I'm sure in a week's time he'll be right. Nathan Van Berlo, the assistant coach, had this to say about the big Texan.
2: Oh, I believe it's fine. Yeah. That's actually honestly the first I've heard of it. So, yeah, that's just, again, managing players on a week where we can afford to manage. So, yeah, he's fine.
0: Absolutely fine.
1: He'll play. He'll play,
0: but bloody hell, did he grab at it like he went down with a screaming hoop there, Fergus?
15: Yeah, it's not great, and you just sort of hope that's a bit of a nervy reaction to a bit of a sore back
0: I think it's because he's been carrying the forward line for the last 20 years.
1: Personally. Oh, no.
0: I think he'll be absolutely ready to go.
1: Cherry rider. So who are we tipping? Who are we going to be playing, you reckon?
0: Well,
1: what's your gut feel?
0: It all decides tonight. So if people are still getting their head around this wild card round.
15: It's tricky, isn't it?
0: Yeah, I understand it. Melbourne take on the Blues tonight. If Melbourne win, the Crows will take on Melbourne. If Melbourne lose, the Crows will take on the Dogs.
1: Mm. The Dogs at home.
0: At home. In front of 55,000 Adelaide.
1: Is that a Friday or Saturday night?
0: Next Saturday night, 5 minutes past
1: 7.
0: Wow. Yep.
1: Jeez, that'd be sold out again.
15: Yep. Dogs are fluky too, aren't they, the Dogs?
0: Yep.
15: You worry about them sometimes. They can get hot.
0: We're going to catch up with Isaac Smith. We'll do that just after 11 o'clock and get his thoughts on the first wildcard final and the Adelaide Crows as well here at Triple M.
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8: 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Delays through Marlston with the tunnel works causing issues and closures at Everard and Barwell Avenue. Slowing 2 in Gilman at Eastern Parade near the Gilman ramp. It's down to 40 in both directions around ongoing works. 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That's the latest traffic on Adelaide's 104.7 Triple M.
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13: Morning, I'm Polly Bayfield. 41 Australians are among almost 2,500 people still missing after huge floods on the Nepal-Tibet border. Speaking to Seven, Assistant Foreign Minister Matt Thistlethwaite says DFAT is working to confirm their welfare.
14: Our thoughts and our prayers are obviously with those that are missing and their families. We're still hopeful that we can relocate those missing Australians.
13: Around 600 people are known to have died so far. Elsewhere, plans for a bronze statue of former Victorian Premier Daniel Andrews has been scrapped by the current one. Ben Carroll says an independent panel is going to look into the tradition where state leaders who spent more than 3,000 days in office are recognised. Hundreds of people have been laying flowers outside Norway's royal palace after the death of King Harald at 89. He was Europe's oldest monarch. And Cat's Eye have pulled out of playing Olivia Rodrigo's festival in the US this weekend. The band says one of the singers, Megan, sprained her ankle while rehearsing for their gig at Daisy Chain Fields in California.
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13: Big news in the AFL. Scott Pendlebury is set to leave Collingwood and head to the Gold Coast next year. It's understood he signed a multi-year playing coaching deal at the Suns. The news comes after the Pies' wildcard finals loss to the Western Bulldogs last night. Coach Craig McRae says despite the result, he's proud of their effort.
15: Yeah, we don't get the job done, but the ability to fight right to the last second is something that we've really, really proud of.
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13: A clear start and staying mostly sunny for the rest of the day with highs of 21. And the legends for Triple M's Legends Lunch are piling up. 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
18: Just going down, just a horrendous part.
12: Triple M's Dead Set Legends with Jars, Ferg and Tomo. The footy player, the cricketer and the fan.
18: Old overtime Dead Set Legends. That's it. It's great to be here. 8 minutes past 11 o'clock on a lovely Saturday morning around the City of Churches today. Jars, Ferg and Tomo. We find Andrew Jarman up in Darwin and he is cooking like you wouldn't believe, Juice.
19: Oh, I am. You could get a fair bit of meat off me at the minute. Honestly, I love Darwin. It's a relaxing place and the people are lovely and there's a bit going on, but we're up here for my daughter's graduation. She's now a police officer for the Northern Territory government, so a very proud day for our family yesterday. Very proud of young Riley. So awesome. So it's been good fun, but looking forward. Had a good show. I wasn't told that we were going to be on till 11:30, chaps. That snuck up on me. What's happened there?
20: You bloody pumped to be up there, and you bloody pumped to be on for another half hour.
19: You can't do that to me. Who's in charge of this program?
18: This
20: is what we do.
18: We serve the needs of the Triple M family.
20: Right.
18: That's what we do, Juice.
19: I don't mind that. Yeah.
18: That's what we do. Hey, we're going to catch up with Isaac Smith very shortly. Looking forward to getting his thoughts on what happened last night as well, Fergus.
20: Yeah, absolutely. I mean, what a way to start wildcard round in the AFL's history. First cab off the rank. We got the Dogs. In an absolute nail-biter against the Pies. It could not start any better. The AFL, tip your cap to them.
18: Yep, I think that's fair
20: enough.
18: Are you
20: on board now?
18: Skeptic.
20: You were off it earlier in the week.
19: Yeah. You were anti.
18: Well, I don't like 10th having the ability to play finals.
20: Very soon, more teams that'll be
18: playing,
20: the top half.
18: More teams are playing finals than not.
20: That's
18: I can't get
20: now,
18: my head around that.
20: For now, but then the Devils will come in, and they'll be the top half. And really, from wild cards, you wouldn't have thought you were in the flag, do you?
18: Yeah. What about Carlton? What's your read on Carlton there, Juice?
19: Oh, they've got genuine momentum. I like their midfielder in good form. Well coached. The buy-in's been unbelievable by the playing group. And you've got to feel for Michael Voss.
18: Don't you?
19: Oh, yeah. You know, he'd be sitting back the last 15 weeks going, what's going on with
18: it's
19: this
18: brutal.
19: Group? But that's what happens. But Maxie Gawn's the danger for them, so they've got to do some work on them. And I think Luke Beveridge did his homework on Maxie last week, the Western Bulldogs, to get that win. But 90,000 at MCG tonight, this will be a ripping game of footy. And we spoke about the Adelaide Crows, so we'll watch this space. So you reckon it'll be the Western Bulldogs?
18: I think they'll play Melbourne personally, but you think the Dogs?
21: Yeah, I think the Dogs. I think Carlton get it done tonight.
18: I tell you what, rubbing their hands together that no Collingwood coming to over to Adelaide. Done some damage over here before.
19: Nixie's throwing a party.
18: Isaac Smith joined us next, straight after Jimmy and the Boys, Triple M.

0: 104.7 Adelaide's Triple M, the Dead Set Legends. You think of finals footy, you think of this man.
1: He's a four-time premiership star and Norm Smith medalist.
2: 2022 Norm Smith medal, Isaac Smith.
1: Not to mention a gun on the Triple M commentary team, bringing insight into haircuts.
3: Sorry, he's been attacked by a lawnmower.
4: What about the mop that Boone James is sporting?
3: Oh, yeah, I don't mind the 1980s.
1: Please welcome to Triple M, Isaac Smith.
0: There was 80-odd thousand there at the MCG, and this man, it was his playground. Did it for fun.
5: That's
0: Norm
5: it.
0: Smith medalist, four-time premiership superstar, Isaac Smith. Good morning to you.
6: Morning, guys. How are you?
0: Mate, we're going very, very well. I was a skeptic of wild card round, but I think I'm swinging after that. An amazing game of football last night.
6: What are you doing?
7: He's a swinger. Isaac, he's a swinger. Yeah. I always knew that.
0: That's why we got you on, Smithy.
6: I didn't know wild card was going to do that to him, but anyway.
0: What were your thoughts on it, mate?
6: Mate, I absolutely loved it. To be honest, I've been a big buyer of wild card round. As a player, I remember pushing it with the AFL and the PA. I just think two more games of consequence is a good thing for football. And so often, your ninth or tenth team is in better form than your seventh or eighth team who started the year well and is just hanging on. So, it was a brilliant game of footy last night. It could have gone either way, and it was a treat to watch.
7: It was a treat to watch, and one man was outstanding, Bontempelli. What a superstar. And look, he's been around the block a few times, as you know, Isaac, and he stood up when it mattered.
6: He did. How good was he? It felt like it was the Bont show versus the Nick Dacos show, and Bont probably took the honours in the end, but it was just, there was one centre bounce that he took the ball as clean as a whistle, rolled out onto his left boot and just flushed it inside 50. And that's the Bont I remember playing against, and he was in spectacular form last night.
8: Wasn't he just, Izzy? Now, talk us through the wild card. We've got two of the biggest named teams in Melbourne playing in it. That's got to give it a leg up. Carlton again tonight against Melbourne.
6: Yeah, well, it was a full house last night. I wouldn't be surprised if it's 95,000 tonight. It'll be absolutely massive. The MCC will be packed with all those posh Melbourne fans eating their scones and sipping on their bubbles, and then you'll get the Carlton riffraff roll into the Shane Warne stand and fill that up. So I genuinely can't wait to be there. I've had to source a few tickets. My family are all big Carlton fans, so the lid's off. It's flying down Lygon Street, and they reckon they can go the whole way.
0: Oh, Izzy, what's the story there? Is it a bit of a fake bravado? Is the pin about to pop into this Carlton juggernaut, or do you think they can keep on steamrolling?
6: I've genuinely got no idea. I've 7 games to go in the season. I said they'd go 2-5. They did come up against a Brisbane team that didn't care, and a Fremantle team that didn't care, and a St Kilda team that had half their side injured in the first quarter. But it's been a phenomenal turnaround. I don't think I've ever seen, and you guys can correct me if I'm wrong, but I don't think I've ever seen a turnaround in season like this in Australian sport or even globally. So it's something pretty spectacular. Josh Fraser's done an amazing job. But I think Van Rooyen being out for Melbourne hurts them more than, say, another player. So I reckon Carlton are a sneaky chance.
7: Mm. Isaac, news coming out. Obviously, Scott Pendlebury, one of the greats of all time at the Collingwood Football Club, if not the greatest player of all time out at the Pies, is off to the Gold Coast Suns on a, we're led to believe, 4-year deal, 2 as a player and a coach. And the Collingwood Footy Club did not offer him 1 cent to stay as a Pie. Thoughts?
6: Yeah, I don't mind it from Scott's point of view. And at some point, Collingwood have to move on from Scott as well. So it's a difficult decision, and maybe Collingwood didn't offer anything in the end because they knew what Scott's decision was going to be. But, gee, I'd be surprised if he plays another 2 years of football. Christ, he'll be into his 40s.
7: I don't care. I reckon it's fantastic. Blokes can keep playing until they can and still have an influence. Well, so I've got no issue with someone's age.
6: No, not at all, nor do I. And to be honest, how good's that for the Gold Coast brand?
7: Oh,
6: and he'll bring along a lot of players. He'll bring a lot of experience.
7: Supporters.
6: And you can tell that was, yeah. And it's a great move by the Gold Coast. I'd love to see how the contract's being broken down and if the AFL are playing a role and if there's an ambassador-type role, because he is a player that has earned the right to have an interesting contract put in front of him because he is such an influence in the AFL industry.
0: You've seen and been a part of this as well yourself, Izzy. So we had Hodge, Mitchell, Lewis and yourself all left at the latter stages of your career. Beneficial for everyone that's with their connections with it all. And you're the one that found success down there at Geelong. But there's no ill blood. He's going to be a Pie legend for life. I don't see any issue with it at all.
7: And how was your contract made up at Geelong, Izzy? I'd like to know that.
6: I didn't get a farm. I didn't get any brown paper bags, no AFL ambassadorships. I took less money. Christ, I don't know what I was thinking. But
7: Dangerfield at it.
6: There was a couple of players that were earning very good coin. I wasn't one of them.
7: Yeah, you weren't one of them. Right, eh? Well, they're going to car yards.
8: And a huge farm. Hey, Izzy, talk us through the Crows and how they're looking coming into this final series. What are your thoughts?
6: I've been a big buyer of the Crows. I actually prefer their season this year to last when they were on top of the ladder. I think they're a more rounded side. Whether they're lacking a midfielder, but it feels like Rankin, in the form he's in, is filling that void. I think they would love one more mid, which means that then they could use Dawson as a bit of a chess piece. But if they get it right in the middle, I can't see why they couldn't get to the last day in September. So I'm a big buyer of their list and a big buyer of what they can do. I just don't want them to go into their shells. If they play aggressive football and don't start to play a bit of a stop-start mode, a slow play mode next week, then, yeah, I think they can be as damaging as anyone.
8: Now, just a very quick one, Izzy, on the Legends game the other night. Whose fault is it that Buddy didn't get 10?
6: Well, I'm glad he didn't get 10. The game would have went for half an hour longer. Supposedly everyone was going to run on the field. But he did give a couple off as well, the big...

0: a show. But you know what blew me away? And so many ex-sportsmen, and it's changed a little bit now, blowout. Him, Dusty, even Gary Ablett, the condition they were in was unbelievable. And the way they were still moving was phenomenal.
1: Yeah, unbelievable. Yeah, really good. What a start to the weekend it is. So good last night, and tonight will be even better. Isaac Smith, thank you so much for your time, mate. Appreciate it.
0: Anytime, guys.
2: Thanks. Nah, Iz, you better go and check on your four farms down there at Geelong.
1: Oh, we love it. No, he's got no comeback to that, Juice. I think you're all over him.
2: That's it, Tomo. That's it. I would have loved to play against Iz.
1: Oh, Darwin Jarman. He's got a few in his eyes. Triple M.

0: 24 rounds.
1: It's been a rollercoaster of a season.
0: Four teams have one last shot at playing in September.
2: Can you just give me one more try at that?
0: Yeah! It's wild card round.
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6: Yeah!
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10: 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Delays through Marlston with the tunnel works causing issues and closures at Everard and Barwell Avenue. Slowing two in Gilman at Eastern Parade near the Gilman ramp. It's down to 40 in both directions around ongoing works. 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That's the latest traffic on Adelaide's 104.7 Triple M.
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8: A normal slot? Yeah. What the hell? 12-2.
10: Who would have thought?
8: This hasn't happened for bloody a year and a half.
10: Donkey. No.
8: Much better.
10: Eww.
8: We've had enough time to prepare. So I'm interested in what Fat brings to the table. Oh. He's looking happy. Look at him. He's got his tiny bit of paper.
10: Did we hit the stinger?
8: Around.
10: Stinger yet?
11: No.
8: When you said Bill's got his footy in front of him, premiership footy.
11: Yeah, that's the one I got the boys to sign.
8: Right,
11: everyone
8: good.
11: That played in that
10: 2021.
11: With me.
8: Yeah, 2021. Yeah. Nice to see Bernard. Nice to see Damo nice and fresh.
12: Hello, Jim. Yeah, I took a phone call from Bill this morning, and I told him that I was in the car with you. And then he goes, "No, I need to talk about Jim."
8: Yeah. And, he started
12: speaker,
8: talking
12: though.
8: About
12: you're on
8: Jim.
12: Yeah.
10: You should have said exactly. ducks on the pond.
8: Yeah.
12: Should I?
8: Oh. So you know what he did, Bernard? I'm sitting in the car next to Damo, driving it, and Bill goes, "I need to speak about Jim." And Damo goes, "Well, you're on speaker, so he can hear." He goes, "Yeah, so what's that segment we do about it? What's that called?" He went with it anyway.
12: I said, "Bill, you're on speaker.
8: How many can hear you?"
10: How many blokes have got in trouble with that, the old speaker in the car?
11: Oh, yeah.
10: You got to warn your mates. Ring in now, one child.
11: It's all part of it. You got to warn someone if you've got someone else in the car when they ring.
12: What? What's happened to
8: Kevin
12: you?
8: Kevin Hart does a great bit of stand-up on that.
10: Well, I might have a look at it. I might use it.
8: He and his mate had a code that his mate forgot about.
10: Yeah.
11: kept dropping the code and not picking it up.
8: He's trying to see. I think everyone who knows Kevin Hart will know what he said. The code is "I'm hungry."
11: Yeah, okay. Right.
8: So Kev's got his bride next to him.
10: Oh,
8: and
10: yeah.
8: His mate's on the phone in the car. So I'm Kev's hungry. Giving it the "I'm hungry." And his mate's like, "Oh, I'm not. I just ate."
10: Yeah. No. I'm really, really hungry.
8: I'm hungry.
12: We had to sit Nathan Brown down about this with the Tuesday meeting we have for the Friday huddle because unbeknownst to us, he was driving kids to school in the car. And as you sometimes know, you can sometimes drop an occasional
8: F-bomb
12: as you do around mates. And we didn't think it was fair that Brownie didn't tell us that he had kids in the car.
8: No, you must declare.
12: Yeah. Yeah.
8: Well, and he can drop a heavier bomb than an F too.
12: And he wasn't on these occasions.
10: Huh? He can.
8: Yeah. He can.
10: Which is not on.
8: No.
10: I'll tell you another one. Chuck Berry does too.
8: Ooh.
10: No need for that.
8: Well, you've just been at a speaking. Oh, now you helped some people out.
10: I did help them out at the Beau Morris Football Club.
8: Oh, good down there.
10: Guess who plays there? Tip Rat!
8: No!
10: Stevie Mill.
8: Do they play at Donald McDonald Reserve?
10: You know, there's
8: in Beau Morris, there's a Donald McDonald Reserve.
12: Named after.
8: And it's nothing to do with Donald.
10: Really?
8: I rang him when I went walking past it. I said, "Surely there's not another human ever called Donald McDonald."
10: No. You couldn't do it. The parents couldn't do
8: there's
10: it.
8: There's no.
10: No, this one, I don't know where they play, but this one was at the Trevor Barker. Nice little
8: entertainment.
10: Yeah, good setup. So Milne's there. So if Milne's there, his son's there with a table of 10.
8: They can behave badly.
10: No, they're feral. Absolute feral.
8: Yeah, they are.
10: They got the moustache. Why is all the young kids got moustaches?
12: That's the look, isn't it?
8: Oh, look at Burn.
11: Oh, Burn's cool. That's cool, Bill. That's fashion.
10: That is not cool. That is
12: cool.
10: Terrible.
12: You don't like it, do you, Bill?
10: No, I don't like his mo. No,
11: he says it every week.
10: I do not like his mo. I don't like robots, and I don't like your mo.
11: Said it's better in person when you came in here the other day.
10: Well, it was, but on TV, you got it. It's too thick. Like, Travis Head's.
8: Yeah, Head's so good too.
11: Well, I've got to thin it out.
10: Anyway,
12: you interviewed a robot the other day.
10: I hate him.
12: That was good.
10: No, do you reckon?
12: Yeah, Rowan Bot. His mates call him Ro.
8: They shortened it to Ro.
12: His mates call me Ro. My mates call me Ro. He said
10: they got the Olympic Games type for robots.
12: Yeah,
11: yeah, that's
10: they're
11: hilarious.
10: Breaking all sorts
12: they
10: of
12: freak
10: records.
12: You out, don't they?
8: Oh, yeah. Anyway, you're
10: because
8: at
10: they're
8: going to
10: take over, don't they? Yeah. They'll be in here. Damien, would you like a coffee?
8: That's moved around.
11: Have you forgotten what you're talking about?
8: Bo Morris fact.
10: Milne and his Mad Mike's son. Anyway, Choco Royal was there.
8: Choco,
10: 199 games.
8: Little mullet in the hairdo.
10: Stevie Lawrence, who played at the Saints.
8: Bloody oath he did tough.
12: He was tough.
8: He would have belted you, Fat.
10: No, I didn't go near him. There's two blokes. Barry Hall. Tough. I never went near Barry Hall because he was going to belt me one day.
8: From Rick Kennedy.
10: Well, I had to play on him.
8: And he was tough.
10: And he did belt me. You know when they say you see stars? I actually saw stars.
8: You saw stars?
10: I couldn't believe it.
8: Clubbed you in the head.
10: He clubbed me. Didn't get a free kick. I
11: right in front of me.
10: No players come up to remonstrate. Bazza was too scared. And
11: you saw stars?
10: I actually saw stars.
12: Where was Gary Ablett? Did he come and help you?
10: No, he was punching on with someone else. But anyway,
8: Gary Stansfield or something.
10: Stanfield.
11: Oh, Stanfield.
10: Fish Creek. But guess who came up to me?
8: Who
10: used to play for the Saints? One of your old mates.
8: Yes.
10: Fraser Garrett.
8: Oh, big phrase.
10: Oh. The G train came up.
8: We're tight now.
10: No, you weren't.
8: Well, Fraser had an issue with something he blamed me for and I didn't do.
10: You called him the carpet snake.
8: No, that was Sam called him the carpet snake.
10: Well. And Big Fraze, he's going all right.
8: He's big. Strong man.
10: He's beat
12: tennis
10: a Olympic. He beat that.
12: Tennis courts?
8: Well, yeah, he does the artificial courts? Grass.
10: Yeah, grass. He's got a great business. If you want good grass business. Or whatever, rubber, whatever you want, he's got a great business, the G-Train. But I asked him about you, Jim. I said... Now, Fraser, I wasn't there, but you grabbed him in a headlock at a pub in St Kilda, and you were going to kill him. Yeah. He said... Well, I didn't like him at the time. I wasn't happy with him. On the footy show, he used to give me the three worst on grounds, which I didn't. Yeah, you called him the carpet snake,
8: I saw him at True South down at Black Rock about 2 years ago. I was sitting there minding my own business, waiting for Fitzy, our old boss, to come and have a beer. And suddenly this massive presence is next to me. I turned around, and it's Fraze. And I thought, he's going to give me another clip. All these years later, I'm copping a second one. Anyway, he said, I probably should say, hello, and we had a good chat. I used to run into him regularly since.
10: Said that.
8: He's a bloody good bloke.
10: He's a good fella.
8: Yep. All the Saints boys love him.
10: They are. Yes, they do.
8: Now, who else was speaking? You.
10: You had
8: tight 20 minutes.
10: He's lost again. 20. Chuck went on a bit.
11: Donald McDonald.
8: Chuck went on a bit.
11: Yeah, what else? Bo Morris.
10: What do you reckon Chuck was talking about?
8: Well, he would have done the gladiator.
11: Yeah, himself.
8: The Russell Crowe.
10: And Ricky Belny.
8: And Warnie.
11: Keeping to Warnie.
10: But also, we got something else. We got the segment that we tried last week that
8: didn't work.
10: You gaslighted me. So didn't please work. Just sit back and listen.
8: You're
10: don't try and cut in.
12: Oh, what do you call it, Bill?
10: We're calling it Never Wrong Jim.
8: That's true.
10: Or as we call it when we're together, Damo.
12: NWJ.
10: Never Wrong Jim.
8: Yes.
10: And guess what, Jim?
8: What?
10: We got a stinger.
0: I was rude.
8: Not only am I really wrong, I'm actually never wrong. That's true. Well, you had to edit me last time to try and make it wrong.
10: Well, let's see if we've edited this, okay? These are the five in the can, okay?
8: You're playing them back again.
10: Yes, because they're funny and you're wrong. And you ever listen to Jim after... when they point out that he was wrong. Have a listen to this. Here we go. Dick Tracy.
8: This old suit.
0: He goes with a penetrating ball. Oh. Here he comes. Dick. The big man.
12: Oh, no.
0: Oscar McDonald is lost. He's at the wrong end of the ground.
8: Yeah, that's beautiful commentary craft.
10: Porter. He's at the wrong end of the ground. Dick. It's his fault.
8: Exactly. That's true. That is true.
12: It's
8: actually true.
12: He's got you there, Bill. He's got you there.
10: Why? Because Oscar was at the wrong end of the ground. Don't you jump on, Damien.
11: I'm with you, Bill. He's dirtying up. Keep going, Bill.
12: He's got you there, Bill.
10: His maths aren't too good either.
8: Well, 33-point lead, Ash?
12: 49.
8: 49, sorry about that. I'm looking at the time left and not the actual bloody score.
10: Again, looking at the time.
8: Not my fault. I'll tell you why.
12: That's the scoreboard's fault.
8: Because bloody Marvel Stadium, when they put a replay, they wipe out all the scoreboards. Yeah. Stadium so not fault. My fault again.
11: No, right. Stadium's fault.
12: 49, yes. Not 30.
11: Yes. Fair way off.
10: Not his fault.
8: Not my fault. I feel sorry for two in a row.
11: Three goals out, though.
10: What day of the week is it, Jim?
8: You've come at a good time.
10: Yeah.
8: The Thursday show is coming in 2 days. Tuesday's today.
10: Write that down, please, Rabs.
8: Again, a very correct sentence. The Thursday show is coming in 2 days' time.
12: On Tuesday.
8: How's that incorrect? What are you talking about, Fat? This is a segment about nothing.
10: No, this is you getting it all wrong, never wrong.
8: No, that's true.
5: 25-30 out, not much angle. Horrible disposal error, Jordan Klein.
6: I think that might be Lord JV.
8: Lord it is, yes.
13: Well said.
8: I was focusing more on the kick.
10: Focusing on the kick.
8: Disposal error, Jordan Clark.
11: That's good, Jim.
8: That's fair.
10: You like one verse. One of our favourites ever, Damo, on the footy show. The greatest rock and roll band in the world.
8: This is 20 years ago.
10: Who are we welcoming, Jim?
8: 20 years ago.
14: 90 million albums worldwide for this band. They got us off to a cracking start, and they're back with a song that was number one right around the world. Put your hands together for Chris. Kiss, I should say, and I was made for loving you.
8: 20 years ago.
10: 90 million albums.
8: How long ago are you going?
10: 90 million. But we do have a late entry, Jim.
11: Oh, another one.
10: Something that happened this week. We had Jagger Smith in during the rush hour, and this happened.
8: So Brian's coming up, but now Bristol, Now Bill, we have the winner of the NAB Rising Star, and this man is
10: Hang
8: a
10: on.
8: Star.
10: Telstra Rising Star.
8: Is it?
10: Yeah.
8: Righto. Why don't you just start it again? That didn't even go to air.
15: Are you listening to Magic of Radio here, Jagger?
8: get around this, Jack.
10: Ramsey involved.
8: So that didn't go to air.
10: Ramsey involved.
8: So that's an off-air conversation.
10: But still might have got it wrong.
8: I didn't want to say this to Jags.
10: Yeah. What?
8: The most irrelevant award in football. So I don't give a stuff.
11: He's thrown us off the scent again.
8: No interest in that award at all. I love Jags. Anyway, I want that to be known.
10: Never wrong, Jim, or NWJ.
8: Anyway,
10: thanks to our sponsors. McCafe.
8: Anyway, what I do like about the only thing I like about that segment is I could understand what you said.
10: Where?
8: Unlike Thursday night. It's called a microphone. Project into it.
10: What happened?
8: I'm sitting at home with my wife going, Can you understand anything Bill's saying? She goes, no. She just mumbles all the time.
11: What's he doing? I've got some of that, Jim.
8: Project your voice. You're on television.
11: Look, if you didn't hear some of this, I've got some of this.
12: Legends.
11: Bill, he's sort of a crystal ball type setup. I reckon he's wasted not as either a list manager, a recruiter.
10: Because
11: I tell you, he can find them. He found one Thursday in the Legends game. Listen right at the end.
10: Right, the great
11: Dustin Martin.
8: Let's have a listen.
11: Bill found him.
16: Swanee gave it to Dusty. Kicks a running but over. Oh, how good is he?
17: It's not as good as Hutton.
18: Wowee. Dustin Martin.
17: Running
18: Turn it up.
17: Look at the connection, Bill. Look at the spin of the ball.
10: I love it, Brian. I love it.
17: Oh, well done, boys.
18: And it's a big goal. The Vics 97, All Stars 84.
10: Kick away a bit.
8: This is what I'm talking about. You can't hear what he's saying.
10: Don't they turn you up at the truck?
11: The great Dustin. Well, put your mouth where the mic is.
8: I had that thing in the end there.
11: You did it?
8: I had it.
11: Yeah,
8: I had
11: your head.
10: The Adele
11: anyway,
10: thing.
11: For those that missed it, you said Dustin Martin can play a bit, so you found him.
10: Turn me up in the truck.
11: Nick Dacos as well. This is all in the last 2 weeks, Bill. Yep. Nick Dacos had this to say about you. Found him as well.
10: Nick Dacos, he's a star.
11: Thank you, Bill.
10: Good last night again.
11: I didn't know that, so thank you for letting us know. And I don't know if you've heard you other guys about this team called Brisbane, but they're not going too bad. I wasn't aware of this until that last week. They're a chance this year, Bill reckons.
10: Chance.
12: Where are the Lions, by the way?
11: Just a back-to-back
10: they were at one stage.
11: No, and then a lull. This is my favourite. On the Rush Hour, you had the great Ricky Ponting on, and Bill just thought he'd, this man you're talking about, 13 years since he'd played a test, by the way, and one of the best ever. Yep. Anyway, Bill just thought he'd let Ricky know, unless he didn't know about him, that he wasn't bad back in the day.
10: Jack Cullis there. He is one of the great cricketers. I was just having a look at his record the other day, Ricky. Wow, isn't he a superstar, by the way?
11: 13 years, this is last week, 13 years since he retired and just thought, geez, he could play 13,000 test runs, 300 wickets.
10: Not many people look into that.
11: I don't know.
10: And realise how good Jacques was.
11: You reckon Ricky probably, punter, would have looked into that?
10: And what did Ricky say? Have you got what Ricky said?
11: No, he just said,
10: and
11: yeah.
10: And you know what he said? You're right, spot on, Bill. Yeah. Spot on. I couldn't have said that more.
11: But he thinks he's the best ever, but you were telling him about him because, like, as if he didn't know him.
10: But Ricky thought he was the greatest ever.
8: Well, there are other examples, Bernard.
10: No, there's plenty, I'm sure.
8: Sam Taylor. It was only All-Australian the year before. Sam Fat goes, oh, I found one. Yeah. Sent half back what for GWS, Sam Taylor. He can probably play.
11: What about last week, Logan Morris?
8: Oh, apparently Logan Morris.
11: I found one here, boys. Logan Morris.
8: Just ripped a granny to shreds as a 19-year-old.
11: Two-time premiership player. Kicked the most goals as a 20-year-old ever, I think.
10: Young boy playing for Western Bulldogs, number 4. He goes all right.
11: Mike Johnson Bell.
12: He was good last night, wasn't he?
10: Wasn't that a good game, by the way?
8: All right, Lockie Bramble.
10: Who?
8: Speaking.
11: He played well.
8: He played bloody well, Lockie Bramble, former Hawk.
10: Yes, I know, Lockie.
8: Are you putting him in the same category as the Adelaide assistant
10: 29?
8: Coach?
11: Yeah, he's 29.
10: 29, yes. Good.
11: Yeah, just look that up real quick.
10: Thank God I had the
8: paper. What was his name?
12: He's got the paper in front of him.
8: The Adelaide assistant that was in for a couple of jobs.
10: Oh, Harvey never heard of him Merrigan before. Or someone.
8: Harvey Merrigan.
12: Do you want me to say the name or not? Jim or not?
8: Go on.
12: Yeah, Murray Davis.
8: Murray Davis. Harvey Merrigan is called.
11: Where's Harvey Merrigan?
8: Harvey Merrigan. If your name's Harvey Merrigan, 1-3-3-5-3, ring us,
10: Jim.
11: Murray Davis.
10: Murray Davis.
8: Oh my God.
12: You don't think he exists, do you? Murray.
10: I've never seen him. Have you seen him walk out of the Bombers down there, the headquarters?
12: I've noticed him sitting a bit closer to Nixie Bird in recent weeks.
11: Since
12: he's been linked to.
11: Yeah,
10: what's he look like?
11: Older sort of guy, but good. He's at Brisbane for a long time.
8: Clearly a very, very really well credentialed assistant.
11: Very good.
8: Fat, never heard of him.
11: No.
8: Harvey Merrigan.
10: If you're being honest, Jim.
8: The stupid face you got on when his name got brought up. Fat's like,
10: Jim, if we can just put down the cone.
8: Who?
10: The honesty.
8: Who? NWJ. I'm across all footy departments.
10: Do you know Murray Davis?
8: I don't know Harvey Merrigan.
10: No.
8: Lucky Bramble to join us.
10: He's full of shit.
8: Thirsty Camel is the Triple M Saturday Night Hot. Here we are.
10: There it is.
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14: It's wild card final number two. Dogs versus Collingwood. A drama filled 5 minutes and 56 seconds remaining. Anderson gave it to Crisp. Running goal from 50. Bontempelli with the cleanest of centre clearances. Goes to North. And he marks 25 out directly in front. He goals. The Dogs are back in front by 3 points. Membry has marked. In comes Membry. Oh. It's as straight as an arrow. Collingwood are back in front. High ball, they all fly. Norton, handball. Arnie Jones right for Stepnall. Dogs are back in front. 42 seconds remaining. Crisp kicks him deep inside 50. Membry's there. Membry's up. It's a kick after the siren to win the game. Membry, 40 out directly in front. He's kicked it. He's kicked it. No, he's missed. A minus ball. And the Dogs have won the first ever wild card final.
8: Bloody hell. Whoa. What a finish. What a game. Just insane. And either way, it could have fallen and they would have been a worthy winner. But it was the Dogs in the end. And Lockie Bramble was superb all night, bouncing off halfback. Lockie, welcome, mate.
30: G'day, boys. Thanks for having me.
8: Mate, what a game. Bloody, what was it like to play in? As a spectator, as a commentator, it was just ridiculous.
30: Yeah, it was pretty crazy. It was obviously, you know, one of the biggest crowds I've played in and in front of. And, they got bloody loud towards the end, the Collingwood fans, that's for sure.
11: Hey, the kick after the siren, I need to ask you about it, Tim Membry. A lot of your Dogs' teammates, including yourself, went up and sort of consoled him. Is that something, did you talk about that after?
30: No, we didn't. Obviously felt for him in the moment after we sort of celebrated a bit. I was pretty happy with the result that we were on the better end of it. But you obviously feel for guys in those moments when they do miss a shot like that to, you know, to go on to the next stage. So got to get around him.
10: Hey, Lockie, Billy here, mate. I thought that you guys were probably the best side all night, but you knew Collingwood were going to come back.
30: Yeah, it felt like that, Bill. I feel like we had sort of the game on our terms for most of the night and, a lot of inside 50s and I think we won contested ball and stuff like that. So, a side like Collingwood and the crowd behind them, you know, they're always going to come. So, it was just good to keep them out.
11: Yeah, smashed them in clearances as well. I thought Big Naughty stood up. He's basically the key forward down there. And not just kicking goal-wise, like kicked four, obviously, but just his presence and celebration, and he's puffing his chest out, just lifts you as teammates.
30: Oh, for sure, yeah. He's a good target, Naughty. Like when we get it to him, we know he's going to make a contest, bring it to ground, and guys can sweep at his feet like Artie Jones and, give us a good look. So, I love kicking to Naughty.
12: The big billboard act was the Dacos versus Bontempelli one to the Neutral Observer. It lived up to every bit of it. And I know you've commented regularly on the greatness of your captain, Marcus Bontempelli, but he elevated his own game within the win last night, even by his own standards, didn't he, Lockie?
30: Oh, he did for sure. Yeah, his last quarter in particular, he was really good. And, coming out the front, it's pretty hard to stop Bont. Same with Dacos. When he's coming out the front, it's pretty hard to stop. And as a back, when that happens, it's... you're on your toes and you're pretty scared. So when Bont was doing that to them, it was quite nice being behind it and having a good look at it.
10: Was intrigued with Ryan Gardner's game, who sat on the bench for a long,
8: intrigued,
10: long time.
8: Intrigued, were you, Bill?
10: Well, it was interesting. I was wondering if he was ever going to get on. He played 16% of game time.
11: Splinters.
10: But obviously that was all set up with the coach before the game.
30: Yeah, it was. He knew that was going to be his role for the night and, he took that on and I think he did a really good job when he did come on. He got his hands to the ball and he made a few big tackles and stopped a few plays. So, we really appreciate Gardy for doing that. And but it put a few boys in a bit of a hole, I think, especially myself. I played a lot more game time this week because of that. So, I was pretty cooked towards the end.
11: Joel Frazier's role on Nick Dacos. So there's talk of, do you do it? Do you not do it? Does he still perform? Thought he was great around the contest.
30: He was, yeah. Joel stood up last night. He's been good. He's had a good month, actually, Joel. So, we did speak about that going in. Joel had a role on him. But, when he did come forward, it was just more of a team-based role. And, someone else can take him. But around the stoppages, Joel did a great job, I thought.
8: Tell you who else I like, Lockie Bramble, and that is Riley Sanders.
10: Yes.
8: Sometimes when it was frenetic and the ball was pinging around and he was just calm and stepped through traffic and made really good decisions. He was magnificent.
30: Yeah, he's really good, Sando. He's for a young kid, he's bloody calm and he's cool under pressure. And he's a great teammate to have. And I think he played really well last night. He took us forward and, he's been going sort of back a little bit. And the acid's been put on him the last few weeks from Bevo to go forward at the game. And I thought he did that exceptionally last night.
12: Lucky, I thought your teammate Ed Richards early in the week articulated really well what the wild card meant. I mean, you obviously finished eighth, and that's where you still are. And then Andrew Dillon gave him a little clip on the way, maybe without the full context. But now that you've played the first wild card game and won it, and still sitting in eighth spot, how is the reflection on it this morning? It is an achievement, though, isn't it? Because it was a genuine finals type of game.
30: Oh, it certainly felt like a final. I think being on the winning end is obviously a lot sweeter, but, we did finish eighth, so we would have made the finals anyway, which would have been nice if there was no wild card. But I think if you are sitting in that ninth and tenth position, it gives you a good chance to, if Collingwood pinch that, then they go through. So I think it's good for the game.
8: Now, Lock, I was in Perth last week for Gunners 300th, and a group of Hawthorn blokes were there.
10: Yes.
8: And you were at that club. I'm talking about Isaac Smith. I'm talking about Johnny Segler. I'm talking I'm talking about some boys that just know how to behave badly. Did you see them in that box, and what was your expectations on their behaviour?
30: I did see them in the box. I saw Taylor Duray with a nice
8: Taylor
30: haircut.
8: Taylor Duray,
30: too, nice shaved
8: one.
30: Lid.
8: Yes.
30: No, I thought they behaved nicely up there. They had the shirts on. They were supporting Gunners, which was nice to see. It's a long trip, so it's good the boys got over there. But
8: after the game, your thoughts on how they would have behaved?
30: Oh, I'm sure it would have been a long night, especially with Izzy in everyone's ear, telling him how good he is. So
8: exactly.
30: it's good to see the boys supporting him. He's obviously a champion of the game, so good on Gunners.
8: All right, so what do you do, mate? Because you don't know who you're going to play.
11: No, it's weird.
30: I'll be watching closely tonight. I'm sort of rooting for Melbourne because I'd like to stay in Melbourne and versus the Cats at the G. That'd be nice.
10: Oh,
11: he wants the Cats
10: and the Dogs.
11: He's called them out. He wants the Cats.
10: Yes, that would be a good game, actually. Crazy. What do you do for the weekend, Lock?
30: I'm having a pretty chill day today, and then I'll be off to the local footy tomorrow, watch my brother play in a final. So
10: good.
30: That's what I'll be doing tomorrow.
10: Where'd you play? A bit of footy at Sunbury?
30: Yeah, Sunbury Lions. Played my juniors. Yep, played a little bit of senior footy there too.
10: Oh, Oh, good. Good on you, mate. Well, mate, not heading out there?
30: Am I heading out there?
10: Yeah.
30: I'm heading to Dali tomorrow, actually.
10: Oh.
30: That's where that is. Yep, Sunbury v. Dali.
8: Oh, Dali.
12: Who plays there?
10: Zaki Butters might be there. Nice.
30: Yeah, he might put on the runner again, actually. He's been doing that quite a bit.
10: Well, you could have a chat to him, Lockie, and say... Well,
30: yeah, I might. Yeah.
10: Why are you going to the Cats?
12: They upped the offer the other day to the Dogs, Bill.
10: Hey?
12: They upped the offer to Butters the other day.
10: I saw that. Poor old Lockie had to take a pay cut.
30: Oh, it wouldn't do much anyway. That's all right.
8: Hey, Lockie, well played. Great result for your club. Well played yourself. And enjoy the week and a huge game next week.
30: No, appreciate it, boys. Thanks for having me.
10: Well done, mate.
8: Lockie Bramble has got, she said, it was a cracking game of football.
10: It really was. When it comes down to the last kick, it's going to be
8: But it was that pulsating final feel for most of the time, wasn't it?
13: Lead changes in the last quarter.
10: Big forwards taking marks, kicking goals.
12: Angus Anderson having his moments for those two goals. Yeah.
8: I reckon they had something like 9 entries for 6 goals won, Collingwood, in the last quarter. It was ridiculous.
12: Yeah.
13: Bramble was good too. His bounce off half-back, crucial one-on-one wins. It was like everyone played well. It was just a great final.
10: Sanders was good. Kennedy was good.
8: Yep.
10: He went off with concussion.
8: And he won't play next week.
12: Yeah.
8: Now, we had a segment, Purple, on this show many years ago called Leading Teams.
12: Yep.
8: Which we had to can in the end.
12: Well, you canned it.
8: Well, because it became open abuse.
13: Too brutal.
8: It was trying to help people get better at their job, and in the end it was just abuse. Spud didn't understand what the whole thing was about. And it just became abuse.
12: We did it 2 or 3 times a year for about 4 or 5 years. And you used to dread those Saturdays.
8: Yeah, you did, because you thought, what have they got on me? What am I going to cop? And then, as I say,
12: I was called a nerd regularly.
8: Yeah, that's it.
12: And still am.
10: What was wrong with that?
12: Yeah.
8: That's it. It was, but exactly right. Ray McLean was the man behind the original Leading Teams. And Bernard, as soon as I mention his name, look at Bernard.
10: Look at Bernard, he's shaking right.
13: We're not talking about that, are we? Is he coming on?
8: We're talking about you out in front, a leading team.
13: It's amazing. So before he gets on, you randomly pick 3 or 4 people to give individual feedback, they used to call it. Out the front, you got the whole crowd, the whole team.
12: How regularly did you have these sessions, Bernard?
13: Oh, he'd come over quite regularly for us.
12: 3 or 4 times a year?
13: Probably three, four times.
8: Randomly select 3 or 4?
13: Randomly. Out of a hat, every time.
12: Vince,
13: so and so, so and so. Next time he comes, maybe a month or two later, Vince, so and so, so and so. I'm either unlucky or there's something going on here. I might have to ask him, to be honest.
8: We're
13: going to
8: ask him because the other thing I always thought about it was the blokes that most needed feedback were the ones that least were prepared to take feedback. And they were the ones that never went out the front. We'd all be looking around going, put him out the front.
10: Fat old.
8: He's the one that needs to hear it.
10: Hang it on, Fat.
8: That's it.
10: What about you, Ablett?
8: No.
13: He wouldn't have been there.
8: All right, Ray McLean next from Leading Teams. We're going to get to the bottom of all of the above for McDonald's and Ream Hot Water. 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
8: So leading teams, the original player in the space of getting groups together and, well, some home truth to make them better, Bern. That's pretty much how feedback. It was. Yeah. Yeah. It gives you feedback to make them better.
11: Gift. It's a gift.
8: It's That's a gift.
11: What I do every Saturday.
8: And we do feedback. It. We do it. We've done it for years. Ray McLean is good enough to join us. Razor, you started all of this, how many, 25 years ago?
26: Yeah, I went, the first club was St Kilda in 95.
8: And how did they take sitting around in a circle?
10: Because it's brand new.
26: In those days, it was quite foreign.
10: Yes.
26: The idea of having players even involved in just sharing feedback of that, it was all, up in those days, it was all coach-directed.
10: Yeah.
8: Yes, right.
26: You'd sit down and the coach would give you the appropriate blast
8: never
26: or not.
8: Never teammates.
26: And that was it. So it took a long time for coaches and players to come to grips with the idea that, but I always remember Paul Roos said to me when I years ago that he reckoned he played 350 games and couldn't remember a coach asking him what he thought. Yeah. So the principle behind it all was really tapping into the resources of the players.
8: So did it resonate in 95 with Spud? Because we ran our own program here on the M's, and this is an example of Spud's 360 degree feedback.
27: It's become all about you. I really do. And I think you're using the North Melbourne Football Club as a personal agenda to get a bit of me time. It's all about me.
8: Me. I'm looking at me in my little shorts and my little suit and my little arms flapping along.
27: Big Boo Petri next. How are you going, Jay? How's your baby?
8: Oh, I'm going well. I'm on 9.5 kilometres per hour. I'm going to put it up 1 degree.
27: You've lost it, Jomo. You need to have a week's break, and I believe you are. Reset. Reset for the rest of the year, please.
8: So, Razor, the sort of stuff I used to cop in feedback sessions.
26: Yeah, I suppose it's fair to say that Danny was a fair challenge, given it was my first year in the AFL club, and his last year as a player.
8: Yes.
26: So my recollection of his first lot of feedback that he needed was at our first camp. That was at Lawn. And, of course, in those days you didn't camp at hotels. We were on the Lawn basketball court. And we'd agreed after the day's session that the players could go off and get a meal at the pub and have a couple of drinks. That was no problem. And most had come back around the time that they'd agreed. But there was a group of about four senior players who were really late. And the ringleader decided it would be a good idea to throw rocks on the roof as he arrived.
12: It sounds like him.
26: So the next morning we had to get the captain and just give him a couple of reminders about what's fair and reasonable around the standards.
8: So anyway, it was
26: fantastic. It was a fantastic support for me because he really didn't understand what we were going to do. But I remember him coming around to our place in Ballarat once I'd been sort of contracted to St Kilda and just said, look, I'll just do my best and... You know, get behind what you're doing. So you couldn't fault him.
12: Sometimes in those moments when he was challenged, he would just naturally revert to physical aggression. Did he do that? Because I used to cop that bit.
26: Yeah, well, there were two ways he'd often respond. One would be physical aggression when he could, but the other one was sarcasm.
12: That was his
26: go-to position.
12: Yep.
26: And that was one of the things that we were actually, I guess, as on the serious side, we were trying to actually get out of.
12: Yep.
26: The idea that we'd give you some sarcastic quip and then from there you're expected to understand what was behind all that. So we were sort of focused on it. But
8: so, Byrne.
13: I only got told 10 times to stop using humour when I was in my feedback sessions.
8: You're saying you got humour.
13: I used to. You've squashed that out of me here. But the individual feedback sessions is the ones I remember. Now, you'd come over probably three or four times a year to the Adelaide Footy Club and we'd do...
8: Tell the people how it works out there that
13: might know. Come in. They're conversation starters, really. It's actually a great platform to just start conversations with teammates that you wouldn't normally have. But as part of it, there'd be individual... At the end of the sessions, you'd have individual feedback. So it'd be three or four players... randomly selected every time, Bill. That was what we were told. It's just amazing how it was always someone, Bernie, and someone else. The next time, come over. Well, I was done last time. I don't need it again. Yeah, this time. Tex, the porpoise, Vince again.
26: I'll let you get away with that.
13: Stop, start, and keep was part of the criteria.
12: Yep. Yenchi.
13: Yenchi was, he's a regular. A lot of stops. A lot of starts and not many keeps was my feedback. But they were great sessions. I really enjoyed them. You remember Mark Stevens and the feedback he got?
26: Yeah.
13: Mark Turbo, he was at Adelaide. He actually got up and said, nah, I can't change. I can't change to what you want me to do. he retired. That was it.
8: Malcolm Blight, you speak about coaches.
26: Yep.
8: I don't know if he did much of the leading teams because he was a leading team bloke. He'd give the all advice or he'd give you a nice little burst if he wanted to. So did you ever deal with Blighty?
26: No, we didn't cross paths. That was always one of the things you did when you were potentially going to a club was you had to sit down and talk to the coach.
12: Mm.
26: And if that wasn't really the way the coach wanted to do business, you were silly to go. So there was more than one occasion where I would have had a cup of coffee with a coach and we'd agreed that, you know, probably not.
8: Not going to work.
26: Yeah, and you're better off to do that than create confusion. Because if the coach is more into controlling, then it only makes it a bit harder for the players to go.
8: And his own feedback, which was very, very honest.
26: Ooh. Yep.
8: If I could get rid of you now, Brownless. I would drop a couple of bombs in there. I would.
26: Well, that's feedback.
8: And he did it at Adelaide. Who's the bloke that didn't put his head over the ball? He walked around the circle and pushed someone.
13: Yeah. Pitiful Pittman.
26: Yep.
8: What
13: about some of the run-ins? Did you have, like, obviously I spoke about Mark Stevens before. Was there any, like, full clashes? Because it got pretty heated sometimes.
26: There would have been times where your role as the facilitator was to step in and, you know, take some control when things were getting a bit heated. Probably the most difficult ones I dealt with were actually with some of the NRL players.
12: Okay.
26: They could be pretty robust and
8: understand what you're trying to say.
26: being at Newcastle and one player, just to round the session off, I said, you know, have you got any final thoughts, Mitch? And he said, you know, I just want to punch him in the head, you know, and I sort of go, no, you missed the point. you know, so, yeah, but interestingly enough, 95% of our work's now corporate.
13: Yeah, right.
26: And it's not unusual that you'll get that same, you've got to make sure you set scene and make it as safe as you can, but at the same time, you're going out on the edge a bit.
13: Mm.
26: And so we've seen that. I've seen, you know, some scenarios where you'd have to step in and go, right, let's all take a breath.
13: Calm down and touch.
26: And we can move on.
12: Have you had to tailor the program as the generations change and as I suppose, community standards change?
26: Yes, no doubt. But we've never moved away from the idea that having a mechanism to give feedback around performance is still needed. So, you know, Bernie, I know his experience, he's probably dressed that one up a little bit, but it was a bit more confronting, but it was new.
12: Yep.
26: But we would still, no matter who the clients are, we would still get to the point of what can we do better? You know, where can we improve?
13: Mm.
26: But certainly, it wouldn't be the same as in the early days where you'd have the whole group and one player, you know, sort of changed.
8: And in front.
26: Yeah, that's right.
8: To deal with ACCA?
26: He's the gift that keeps giving. I reckon that was 20 years ago.
8: Yeah.
26: That was another funny one because that sort of all came out on the footy show.
8: Yes, and, yes it did.
26: Yeah. And so the next morning I could see these numbers that I'd never seen before all lined up on my phone. And I thought, I didn't see the show.
8: Yeah.
26: And, that certainly thrust us into the limelight.
8: It did. Bloody oath.
26: Yeah. And again, that idea of sort of breaking it down to what was really accurate and what wasn't and, you know, what were we doing there. It helped in some ways to create a bit more clarity around what we did, but he wasn't a fan.
8: Yeah, well, you should have just listened to Lee Matthews, what he said about him.
1: I feel a little bit better this week because my conscience over the last, since the ACCA situation has been, well, did we do everything, the Lions, did I do everything as coach, did I do everything as a manager that I could have done to get to that situation? Can I tell you in one sentence, ACCA's a pain in the ass around the footy club, and once he wasn't going to help you enough on the field, you get him out of the joint.
12: You love that, Jim, don't
13: you? There you go. Yeah. That's pretty direct.
27: Think, feedback,
8: leading team.
26: I remember a brief conversation I had with Lee, and I think he referred in that one as he's the consultant.
12: Yeah.
27: Yes.
26: You know, you just get him in when you just, and
8: yeah. So, well, anyway. Interesting if the game I played has used leading teams, because when you play first-class cricket, you're in a cricket dressing room for a week.
26: Yep.
8: And leading teams happens pretty much all the time.
26: Yep.
8: Regardless of who's in there.
26: Yep.
8: You don't need anyone to facilitate it. You just get very direct feedback handed to you all the time.
26: Well, I had about two seasons with the Australian team, and that was just a real eye-opener for me, going into such a different environment. But when you look at it, we've sort of had experience across probably all of the elite sports, really. But there was much more a focus in cricket around your individual performance and what you did.
12: Mm.
26: We tried the concept of, you know, but off-field behaviour does count. And it was sort of a time when the cricket was starting to think about how we manage the broader behaviour rather than just your batting and bowling. But and if you look at some of the things that happen, they are, like when the sandpaper thing occurred, that's a real example of where something could have been done differently and saved a lot of heartache. So you know,
8: we played a game at the Adelaide Oval, Razor, where we nearly beat New South Wales. We were about five runs needed to win with 10 and 11 at the crease. And then 11 hit the ball through mid-wicket and called yes, and 10 said no.
12: You know,
8: so they both ended up at the one end.
26: Yep.
8: And then the two of them decided to both run to the other end. And then they both got halfway back for a third before you could have run them out at either end. And they ran them out. That was the end of the game. So
12: names, Jim. Name them, Jim.
8: Dennis Hickey and Shane George. So
12: we got
8: into the rooms, 60? Razor, and no 100. One said too much. And then after about 20 minutes, Darren Lehman, who was a properly funny bastard, got two chairs and put them in the middle and said, right, you two, sit down on those chairs and don't move until you can explain to us exactly what the hell you thought you were doing. And it was the funniest 10 minutes I've ever heard.
26: Yes, well, I had a brief stint with South Australian cricket when Darren was right at the end of his sort of playing days. And one of the funniest things about the changing of the standards was that when he was on national duty, some of the younger guys said, look, why don't we address some of the rules around drinking? If you really have to have a beer, have a light ale, and, the last game of the year, Darren finished national duties and came back. And the end of the day, he walks to the fridge, opens the door, and says, where's the heavy beer?
13: West End draft.
26: The young guys are trying to explain, we just decided to do that. He didn't really listen to him. He just turned around to the team manager and said, get down to the pub and get the heavy beer. So the sort of best intentions of the young guys. But
12: you've got to stay true to yourself, though, too, don't you?
13: Yeah, you do.
8: What's worked? Right. So, Razor, you also just said the corporate work these days. So how do people get hold of leading teams if they want to make their workplace better?
26: The website would be the starting point. But, it is. It's been one of the things I guess I've been proudest of is that at the moment we've got over 30 staff. We genuinely are a national business, and about 95% of our work is corporate. But we've still got the Brisbane Lions and we've still got Parramatta Eels. But again, I think we're both the clients and us have got better at being able to identify will it or won't it, and do we want

0: got David Arnfield, the famous former runner for Port Adelaide. He used to give nice and direct feedback, Bernard, out on the ground.
1: Little Arnie, two opposition players.
2: He used to get thrown to the ground a bit too, get in the way.
3: Well, he never left the ground. Get off.
1: They changed the rules because of him.
3: They did.
2: He still didn't listen, though.
0: No, he didn't. Got clipped and happily wore it as a badge of honour.
2: Fined every week for being on too long when the rules came in.
0: Well done, Rosie. Great to see you.
1: Yeah, well done. Lovely to see you, boys. Thank you very much.
0: Leadingteams.net.au to find out more. We are going to take a break. Some news next, and there is plenty around.
3: Oh. Pendlebury, Jim.
0: Exactly right. 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
0: Saturday, Rob, we're in the Richard Marsden Studios, by the way, which is nice. 12 to 2 is nice. We feel like we're back to a bit of normality.
2: Yes.
0: I like that. We've got the quiz coming up. We've got Nuff coming up, of course. But some news now, and the biggest story kicking around, Jay-Z, has he broke some
3: broke
0: stories?
3: It this morning.
0: Oh, are we doing Nick Quinn first?
9: Yeah, let's do
0: let's get to Quinny first. All right, Quinny from Ladbrokes. Hello, mate.
2: We can make Jay-Z wait, because when he gets to talk about Scott Pendlebury, we know he's more than happy to take as long as he needs.
0: Man with the hair. 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
2: Money for the Blues into $1.73. The D's now a 2.10 chance. The line at 4.5 and the over under 176.5. While further support for Brisbane to win.

0: the flag into 275. Fremantle now a 310 second elect. Ooh. Hawthorn 9, the Cats 15, Adelaide 17, and the Swans got out to as much as $34 back into 19.
1: How are the qualifying finals looking, Quinny?
0: Two short price favourites here, Damo. We've got Fremantle $1.42 against Hawthorn, with the Hawks $2.85 and the line 15.5. Or the Swans a $4 outsider hosting Brisbane, with the Lions $1.25 and the line 25.5. Also up on the Norm Smith medal, once again it's Will Ashcroft heading the way. He's a $15 chance. Lockie Neal $17, Luke Jackson at $19 with Sarong. And there has been early support for John Newcomb, a $51 chance.
2: Oh, and a big Group 1 race today at Caulfield. Jimmy boy, your horse.
3: The Memsie.
1: That's it.
2: Yeah, Memsie.
3: Jim's a star.
2: Jimster.
1: That's it.
3: Oh. That's it. Surely that just wins, doesn't it, Quinny?
0: It's the market leader, Jimmy Starr, at $4.20. Was zero from five last preparation.
1: Yeah.
0: I anticipate can bounce back.
2: You were no good last prep.
4: Never wrong. Wouldn't have been his fault.
3: Being short as Helmet was back in the day.
0: Need some honest feedback there, Jimmy Starr, to get back on the winner's list. Meanwhile, a $6 chance. Angel Capital at $7.50 with Treasure the Moment. Autumn Boy, $8. Mr. Brightside, $11. The best backrunner at Caulfield today. Race 6, Olive Another Day, who has been well supported to carry on his winning ways. 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
3: How bloody old's Mr. Brightside, by the way?
1: He's nine.
3: He's got to have been running for 100 years.
1: Yeah, he's been around for a while, and he's been injured too, Jim.
3: Right.
1: So,
3: see? Now, Scott Pendlebury going to the Gold Coast Suns for 4 years.
2: Wow.
1: As per Jay Clark's reporting this morning.
2: Who broke this?
1: Jay.
2: Collingwood.
1: No, Jay broke it this morning.
2: Wow.
1: And it's a jolt for Collingwood supporters, isn't it? Obviously, dealing with the missed kick by Tim Membry after the siren, or on the siren last night, to lose the inaugural wildcard game against the Western Bulldogs. And then to wake up and see, via Jay's reporting, that Scotty Pendlebury has now played his last game for Collingwood and will be heading to Gold Coast.
2: Would they have liked to have a little presser, Collingwood and everyone there, and do it that way?
1: It's funny, Bill, isn't it? Because subsequent reporting has had it that the club was aware that he was going there in the week leading into the game against the Bulldogs.
2: There would have to have been chats with the club.
1: I would imagine, Bill, that you didn't want to have any focus on that going into the game, because there was a chance that Scott would have played again for Collingwood had they progressed maybe another 2 weeks beyond now, potentially.
2: No, I'm saying today or something, they have a press release.
1: I'm just talking about why it didn't come out before the game.
2: Yeah.
1: Again, I'd imagine they will have a farewell.
2: It's just a weird way to finish.
1: Yeah, and it has been brewing for some time, Byrne, hasn't it? Because we got a public acknowledgement that Steel Sidebottom won't be going around again. And we saw that Jeremy Howe will be going around again via a public announcement on a one-year contract. And this had been playing out behind the scenes, clearly.
4: Yeah, it must have been organised around that time. But I actually thought that they were just playing funny buggers. You know, managers do that, and Collingwood may have been holding off, but no, they were fair dinkum about it. So we do 2 years playing and then 2 years coaching. Is that right?
1: That's the broad brush take on it. I think the comparison, Byrne, and it's not that long ago when Sam Mitchell left Hawthorn to go to what was a 3-year deal at West Coast. That's now, right. One of those years was as a player, and then he was an assistant coach in the 2018 season where they won a grand final, and then he came back a year early prior to that contract officially expiring. But he had a 3-year deal to go. Now, Scott, we believe, again via the reporting, has a 4-year deal, and how that looks, whether it's 1 year and three or 2 and 2, well, let's see how it plays out.
2: Was there a contract from Collingwood on the table?
1: Not believed to be, Bill. I reckon been adamant he wanted to go around. I wouldn't have been surprised that they could have worked on one, but he clearly wanted to keep the options open, and that's his right.
2: He wanted to be coached under Dimmer. He has said that before.
1: Yeah.
2: Damien Hardwick. He wanted to be coached by him.
1: Well, he's now about to be. Yeah. Jim, just the concept of someone as iconic as Scott Pendlebury, 442 games with the 140 club, the overall premise of a club legend leaving at this late stage.
3: Oh, look, I think everyone at Collingwood would say you cannot ask that bloke to do more than he's done for our club. He's been unbelievable. He's got some money to claw back. He had that issue with his manager, so clearly he wants to get as much out of the back end of his career financially as he can, and everyone would understand why that is. And that's why they can put two of these years as a playing contract, because that's where they can afford to pay him a hell of a lot more than the soft cap will allow a coach.
1: Correct.
3: And all I know, my young bloke Fred played under, well, not under him, he played under Lloydie, but Scott Pendlebury was part of the coaching staff at Halebury. Fred loved him. He said he was just brilliant. He just got his, rolled his sleeves up and got, you know, down and dirty with all the kids and helped them understand stoppage structure and all the stuff that, you know, 17-year-old kids got no idea about. So they, I'm not that a young schoolboy kid's going to translate into how he's going to coach at the AFL level, but they loved him. Absolutely said he was brilliant. So I think he's got a big future there if that's what he wants to do.
4: Yeah, I think we're focusing probably on a player. I think it's a great get for Gold Coast. I think it's a huge get. Like that side of things, Collingwood would have loved him to continue in the coaching path if that's what he wanted to do at Collingwood. I think that's as, you know, what his output on field, who knows what that's going to be over the next year or if it's 2 years. Probably not going to be huge, is it? But his coaching and his footy nous and his footy smarts.
3: Like Hodgie did at Brisbane.
4: Yeah, exactly. Gold Coast, this is a huge get. I reckon if you take the playing capacity out of it and you think about that as a club, geez, that's a great get from them.
1: Yeah, how does he fit into that midfield, though?
4: Yeah, well, that's what I mean. Like, where does he play? How much is he going to play? Is it more about the coaching after to transition into that? He's got to pack up his family too and go to the Gold Coast, which I wouldn't have thought would have been in many people's plans this late, and his kids will be going to school. So there's a fair bit to play out, but the four-year deal, and I don't know where he plays. Does he play as a half forward? Does he play across half-back? Does he, you know, is it more about coaching? Yeah, I don't know. It's an interesting one.
1: As it is for the Collingwood list management, doesn't it? I mean, with the ageing profile that they've had and the changes they've now clearly gone down the path of making, Jim. And, but as they're doing that, they are expected to get Lachie Neal in. So there's a player of age coming into the mix. There's an interest clearly in Jesse Hogan. And depending on who you speak to, it's certainly not uniform views on this, but there was initial thought being given to Jake Stringer. That's, I believe, cooled somewhat in recent days, just with a varying of opinion on him. But they're still going to be relatively old again, aren't they?
3: The way they're setting up. Earlier this year, I think around nine, whatever it was, they had 13 blokes over 30 playing in their starting team. And last night, they had about half of that.
1: Yeah. Mm.
3: So I think they've realised, and credit to Craig McRae for Tim, that we just can't keep playing a team that old. We've got to start blending some youth through, and they've done that. I mean, Anderson, good last night.
1: Yeah, Swaddling again.
3: Swaddling was very good.
1: He's had a really good back half. Yeah.
3: They're getting good, you know, value out of the longs, etc. So I think they're, you know, Rowan Steele. So, you know, the young kids are starting to have a presence at Collingwood, and they needed to, because you can't have 13 blokes over 30.
1: Yeah.
3: That doesn't work.
1: And, Bern, we spoke with Lachie Bramble before, but it was a very good performance, wasn't it? You mentioned Darren Norton, the four goals that he kicked, and Artie Jones's form, particularly in the let's go the last 3 months, or two months at least, it's been outstanding. He kicked the four goals last night alongside Aaron Norton's four.
4: And a bit of chat around, is he out of contract at the moment?
1: Yeah.
4: That was Brisbane Lions are talking about, well, if, you know, if things play out the way they think is going to happen, they could replace who's the player that's talking about going to Adelaide? I forget him now.
3: Zach Bailey.
4: If it plays out the way we think it is, and he might go to Adelaide, well, that's the replacement they were talking about now. So, geez, he's been brilliant, as you said, over the past month.
2: Done it the hard way too. He's played a lot of AFL footy.
1: He has, Bill.
2: Yeah, so good on him.
1: But genuine footy smarts and stood up in his first final.
2: Knows where the goals.
1: Big final last night.
3: We're going to a break. I'm just watching the AFLW. Quite a tight game actually. North Melbourne reigning champs playing against the Dogs. It's just 1 point. That's the worst clash jumper.
4: A lot of
3: football I've ever seen.
2: Both of them.
3: You cannot. You're watching the screen and have no idea which team's which. They're both wearing blue shorts, and they're both wearing a basically white and blue jumper.
2: It's 36 players out there the same.
3: It's the worst Jim. I've ever seen.
1: What used to run this? That club.
3: Have a look at
4: tick yourself.
3: Shut up, Leroy. It's not North's fault. That's the AFLW. That's how they run their bloody club.
2: I'll tell you, it's fault. It won't be.
3: Oh, they've just kicked the sausage.
1: NWJ.
3: No, it's hard for me to have any involvement in that fat. Not even at the joint anymore. Get full set.
4: Yes, ready to go.
1: Feedback.
4: All right. Full book.
3: Here we
4: Feedback.
3: Go.
1: Ray McLean's listening.
4: Get him back book. In.
3: Ray McLean.
4: We've got some for him.
3: Let's go.
2: Mouse.
3: This is the Triple M Saturday Rub. 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
23: Hey there, I'm Brett Thomas. From black and white to red, blue and gold, it'll take some time to get comfortable seeing Scott Pendlebury in different colours. The AFL Games record holder dropping a bombshell the morning after the Pies season-ending loss to the Dogs, that he signed a four-year deal with the Suns, two as a player, two as a coach. Xander Maguire revealing to Triple M the offer to extend his career was simply too good to refuse.
24: Is he going to be on really good money as a player for those 2 years? My understanding is yes. Better money than what he probably would have got if he had have stayed at Collingwood. Clearly they value his leadership that he's going to bring to a young list.
23: Another 80,000 plus expected back at the G tonight. It could be another wild ride. The average margin between the Demons and Blues the last five times they've met is just 8 points.
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23: A few clouds, otherwise conditions in Melbourne will be ideal tonight. Around 11 degrees by the time the umpire throws the Sharon up at the MCG. Counting down to the D's and Blues as Triple M rocks footy.
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2: 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Don't delay.
29: Nothing new debutants for the club.
30: The bummers are there. There were some glimpses of positivity with Matt Cady.
31: Clean enough behaviour.
2: Enough.
32: The playmakers get involved from a Collingwood point of view. Usually it happens. When it happens, good things come forward.
33: It's enough time.
2: Good things come forward.
0: Yeah, good things come forward. I don't know if happy sort of a replacement for come forward. But anyway, debutantes. I forgot about that one too. what did you say? Debutants or whatever it was. Tolstra.
1: That was
0: funny. I need to just take your minds back a couple of weeks. Ash has gone back to back. Enough of the week. Now, normally, as we had Ray McLean in before, feedback is a gift, and that gift has been given a few times to Ash, and he's just not listening. So,
1: another gift.
0: I need to point it out again. He's got a couple of gifts here, Damo. Working with Joey Montagna. Pretty sure Joey's never been called this before.
3: Dogs certainly playing the better in this second term. They're controlling the game, getting it on their terms, Ash.
4: They are for Red said Kate.
2: Kate. Ash.
0: I find that quite funny. Yes, Kate. Joey, no, I don't think he's been
1: How
0: called.
1: How should
0: Kate
1: Joey handle that, Jim, given that had you done that, you would have somehow said you weren't wrong in saying that? No. How should Joey handle
2: that? Because I would have been handing it to Kate. Joey would have interrupted.
1: That's what he's probably trying to he's do, it to.
0: Yes, very good. See?
2: That's it. So now he's made him better.
0: He's good in traffic, isn't he?
1: Joey should have done
0: anything. Very good. And finals are here, so you need to sharpen up. And one person that needs to sharpen up, as we've said, is Ash. And he was asked some numbers, and, well, he was in all sorts.
5: I reckon Chera went down and took the kick in BT because what are his numbers, Truman?
4: Red said Lindy. He said 5 to 8. Who are we talking about, mate?
0: No idea who he's talking about, but he's still come up with 5 and then 8. See, he's just not concentrating. I don't know.
2: He's got the screen on the wrong page too often, Ash.
0: Yeah, he's just
2: leave it on the main stats page and work from that.
0: Doing a bit of refrigeration work.
2: What he's doing.
0: Doing a few quotes.
2: He's selling some refrigeration.
1: He's still rolling with 2 phones as well.
0: Is he up the
2: top? Don't trust someone that's got 2 phones. Okay. What about Maggi? He was rolling with 3.
0: Well, that's when you got 3, it's you got really three, extreme. Well, that's just hard. It fills up your pocket space, doesn't it, Bill?
2: It means you're very, very busy.
0: When you start putting them in the back. He looks after this mob like no one I've seen before. Red Zed. All right. So he's trying to look after him again, and it's probably one team you should probably look after, Ash.
5: Is that his second or third intercept mark already, Truman?
4: Yeah, Triple M Red Zendi, I should say. That is his second.
0: You know he's in trouble if he's getting them mixed up. They're his own personal sponsors.
2: Red Led's ending.
0: Yeah, in the end he just gave up on it, which we might be giving up on him soon. No, we wouldn't, Ash. We love you. BT, though, he had trouble with it too.
2: Thank you, Brian.
4: 308-10-58. Ash, quick, Red, Z-Red lenders.
0: I haven't heard that version before.
2: I wonder if a client of Triple M has ever had their name said more incorrectly than Red Z Lending.
0: It's a tough one.
2: It
0: what
2: is.
0: Is it the Z?
2: I don't know.
0: The lead and the Z.
2: I don't know, but it pops up in your segment every week.
0: It does. And again, it's just to make people better.
2: Them better.
0: Yep. James Sicily, bit harsh I thought this was from BT. He was in the All-Australian squad and not a bad player, but this is how he described him.
3: Hand up there, Shanahan. Couldn't reel it in. Sicily, body over the ball.
0: It's gone the sissy, which I didn't mind either. It does, and Jim, you've been part of this, and you don't do it, but finals action.
2: Of course.
0: No, and if you did, obviously, someone else would have done something.
1: True. There's a context to it always.
0: People do like the main moments in finals to call them as a caller, you know? And if you both want that opportunity, I'm talking to Brad Seymour and Tim Solly, you maybe just have to both do it in sync.
6: Right on attacking 50, it was that man Sarong on cue, got tackled.
3: You reckon he might have a variety of jobs in a couple of weeks' time against Brisbane too, Jude?
7: Yeah, absolutely.
6: Totally spins out of the tackle. Nice synchronicity there for Man Snapper. Totally.
0: Oh, that's good.
1: That's nice.
0: Right on cue. I liked it. They both wanted the piece of that action and got it done.
2: Jinx.
0: Nath Brown, again last night, he was talking about Matt Kennedy, but he called him something else.
8: Opportunity now. Centering the ball, top of the square. Kennedy goes back. Kennedy takes a mark. When you need a bison to stand up and stand in the way, you call Mike Kennedy.
2: That's
8: even Matt Kennedy.
2: You can call him whoever you want. He actually prefers in big moments to be called Mike.
0: The build-up to that one was great. Yep. The wrong name. I tell you what, there's a few names getting mixed up here. I'm feeling a bit of a theme coming on. Howie's turn this time. Rory Lobb. Just got him back to front.
7: No worries. Thanks, guys.
9: Great to speak to Laurie Rob.
0: Laurie Rob. Laurie Rob. Didn't mind that one either.
2: Mind elsewhere. Rob.
0: Yeah. Switkowski, who's retired this week from Fremantle. A bit early, actually. He's only 29.
2: Yeah. What's happened to him?
1: Good player. I think he's playing well, too.
2: Good player.
0: Yeah. He's very good. Good pressure forward. Just had a little montage of his name trying to be called by Triple M callers over the last 12 months.
9: Darcy there had Swakowski. Swakowski. That has Swakowski or Swakowski?
6: Yeah. Wow. 30-metre pass under the chest of Sitzwowski.
9: And right now, he's makes his goals a free man.
0: The Peoples was in there too. And I hate to mention, I think the last one was Embers that just threw to the goal because he got to S and got confused.
10: Unprecedented times.
0: No, don't do that. He tried to kill me last time, I saw him.
2: Selling real estate, Embers.
0: Yeah, he is actually. Yeah. Hey, Jono, Chris.
2: He's got 5 kids.
1: Didn't know that bit.
2: Unless he's... What? He might add... I think it's 5. I'll go with 5.
0: Jeez, he's backing out of that one, didn't he?
1: Did you? Did that reversing truck thing?
2: No more. He's beep, had the, beep, he's had beep. The snip. He told me. That's the first thing he told me at the Legends game.
1: Mm-hmm. It's probably a private conversation.
2: Yeah, it might have been. So, a bit like Duke with Adam Simpson that time.
1: I didn't want to go there, but that's where my mind went.
2: Now I think about it, it was.
0: Yeah, he was trying to keep a couple of them pretty quiet, I think. Anyway, Chris Johnson, I think he's trying to combine words here. I've never heard this one before.
2: Great game of footy.
11: It has been, hasn't it? The Bulldogs, they've been extraordinary. Extraordinary this afternoon.
6: Extraordinary.
11: Yeah, I don't know, I just made that one up.
2: I like it. It's extraordinary and outstanding combined. They are extraordinary. I'm paying it, John. That's brown.
0: I like that food. Yep. It's great.
2: Never heard it. Said with conviction, too.
0: Yeah, extraordinary. And stuck with it, too. Yep. Was happy with it. Yep. Daisy got around it, so I don't mind it. Now, Bill.
2: I've had enough.
0: Of what?
2: Bill ever not been in the segment? Bully.
0: No, I left him alone for a while, and then I just couldn't help it. I had to get him back in. Your comments sort of went, well, they were, but you meant to be special comments, then comments, and then they sort of went to this.
12: It'll be the making of him, this helmet, Bill. He's already got a different look about him, Paddy McCartan. Set shot directly in front. Big Paddy!
2: No, Paddy.
12: 20 out directly in front and he's missed.
2: How do you miss that? You've got to kick them, Tim. I'd kick that with me doodle, Phoenix. You cannot miss them. Wowee.
0: That sort of went from comments to just that.
2: Honestly,
0: that
2: I could.
12: That's going as far back as Chris.
0: That's why we're saying that's why that was the end. That was his last game.
2: Why'd I get the arse off special comments?
0: No more.
12: No, you got to kick
0: and
12: that.
0: And then,
2: you've got to kick that, Paddy.
0: Obviously, this week you're rebooted. No. Channel 7. You're rebooted. Talking. You were rebooted. Talking. Your brain needs to be rebooted. Mike, obviously, you just were leaning way. I don't know how many meters.
1: You're big on this, aren't you, Bert?
2: Turn me up. To him.
0: Talk. Just lean into your mic and talk.
2: Understand well, it's what he was on your saying. Head. You actually talk into it.
1: He's giving you craft guidelines here.
2: I'm not listening to him.
0: You've got to bend it towards your mouth and talk into the bloody thing.
2: Look, it's there, you idiot.
0: Well, okay. Let's not blame the mic, even though you're talking too quietly.
2: I'm doing a gym. Wasn't my fault.
0: What about the superimposed logos on the ground?
2: Oh, Bill, that scared me.
0: Bill thought the players were going to run into it.
2: No.
13: And Chris Newman shovels it out to your man, Delidio, Richo.
14: Oh, he needs to lift.
2: That's better. What's that car? He ran into it.
14: That's just a... What's that doing? I give up with you, seriously. He's Mitchell.
2: I got a bit worried. I got worried for him. He's got the car on the ground.
0: Watch, he has a car. Oh, no. It's paint. Oh, yeah. Oh, okay,
15: superimposed
0: right.
15: advertising.
2: They shouldn't do that, Jim.
15: Good horse superimposed.
2: Very good superimposed.
0: Says Jim.
2: Listen to Jim the horse.
15: Yeah. Is that about as obvious as Jacques Callas?
2: Well, do you know Mr. Brightside, Jim? 48
15: Hang on. Burns in the middle of his segment.
0: What are you doing? Giving tips out now?
15: It's won $19 million.
0: Well, I'm about to give you a tip, the last tip for the day.
15: Righto.
0: Franklin, he was brilliant the other night. Buddy Franklin.
15: Oh, Buddy.
0: He was very good.
15: Eight.
0: But I was watching, and Bill, you were still talking about the goal when it had been kicked out and was going down nearly down the other end.
15: I missed it.
16: Here he is from 45
15: bang!
16: Franklin has kicked his seventh goal. Franklin, the absolute superstar. His record here is 9, and Kane Corns is just dreaming of success.
15: 7 goals. Great work. What happened? Didn't it go back to the centre? Oh, no, Brian, we've gone off early.
16: What happened?
15: They've gone off early.
16: Tell us.
15: We went off half-cocked, and now it's in the Victorian forward line.
17: It's reasonably obvious. The change direction.
15: And the post is still wobbling,
16: Bro. We've gone off half-cocked.
15: The ball smashed halfway up the post.
2: I was listening to Brian's call, so I go down and put it in the book to keep a tally of the goals.
15: Old school.
2: In the record, exactly. No one else was doing
15: the budget.
2: It. And I look up and they're on the wing. Come on.
0: Probably watch the game if you're doing special comments. Or whatever you call them. So I think they've gone down another run.
1: I think he had picked it up earlier, though, Bernie. Just hadn't spoken into his microphone, though.
0: No, heard what you said that time.
15: I don't know why.
0: And he also went on to say, geez, that Buddy Franklin, he can play.
15: No, he didn't.
0: Yeah. I made that up. Hit it, please, Leroy.
1: Did you?
18: Enough of the week.
0: Someone pretty close to you, Bill. Stevie J.
2: Oh, no.
0: This week. Stevie, I've got a couple of things.
2: Look after
0: Stevie.
2: Him.
0: I am looking at this. That's what I'm saying. This is looking after him.
2: I don't know how much of this he does really like.
0: No.
2: He might grab you, Burn.
0: He has. Yeah, I'm worried about September Club this year.
2: Yeah,
0: yes. He took hold of me the other year.
2: There'll be a few after you.
15: I'm worried about Texan in September Club.
0: Oh, my helmet. Actually, yeah, this year the lid could really come off. First one. Is he big into surfing, Stevie? Bill?
2: No,
0: is he?
2: not at all. He wouldn't know what a surfboard is.
0: Okay. Well, he probably shouldn't talk about it then because he tried.
19: Where do you go to catch a wave?
20: Yeah,
19: do you head down Torquay or you go the other side?
20: Off-season, on the tallows or the ments?
21: I'm a bit more of an urban surf sort of operator when I'm in Melbourne.
19: Where can you surf urban?
21: urban surf.
19: The actual...
20: Sorry about that, friend. The wave pool, Steve.
19: The joint out near the airport?
20: Stephen.
15: Come on,
2: Stephen. Where do you surf urban?
0: It's the beach in the city.
15: Oh, what the hell?
0: I think that's
2: from Wangaratta, mate. He's got no idea.
19: Off the Yarra River.
0: Did he think there's a beach in the city? I don't know. Anyway, that's just in case
19: he didn't
0: realise he got that wrong.
15: Yeah.
0: So last week we played the live read that he read the wrong script. Remember that one?
15: Yes.
0: It was an insurance mob or something and a beer mob. It's just completely different. Quite good though, didn't mind it. This week he was prepared. He said, I've got this, I'll do this, all prepared. And then the wheels fell off.
22: I've got 3 and 4.
20: We're deep into footy season now, Stevie, and every game matters. But with Maccas, you don't need a stadium to be part of it.
22: That's right, Daisy. So lock in your order early. Big Macs, nuggets, fries, whatever your side needs.
23: 3 and 4 are the ones that you didn't read. You read 4 and 5.
22: Lisa gave me the right script. Just a screen, your couch, your mates, and a solid game plan. Leroy, can you cut that up?
15: Stephen.
0: I loved it.
15: Again,
0: I enjoyed that
15: where's
0: stuff.
15: Where's he at, Stephen?
2: He's from Wangaratta. That's all I can say.
0: It's entertainment. But I like how he's prepared, Bill. I'll do 3 and 4. Yeah. Done, but then he just got 4 and 5 a bit mixed up.
2: I know if he can count.
0: He doesn't know what that is. And the last one, Steve, is just a gift. The last gift. If you're going to clip someone, this is what I've got to be careful of. If you're going to clip someone, you've got to make sure you get it right yourself, which I'm not great at, but I know Stevie's not either.
22: Let's have a listen to our man Nathan, another little drive-by while he's away. He's not skippering the ship today, trying to save Renaissance.
15: What was he trying to save?
0: Renaissance.
15: Oh, well done.
0: Well, can you say that? Renaissance?
15: Yes.
0: Yeah, not bad. Not bad. But that's just a little bit of feedback.
15: Right,
0: there
15: just to help him along.
0: Yeah, good. Yeah. Just think
15: he'll take it well.
1: He might pump you, Burn, I reckon, in September.
3: Still side bottom. Yes.
15: Kungupner. Just out of Shepparton.
3: He showed in his magnificent post-match interview that he was from Kungupner.
15: Did he? What's happened?
3: Shit happens. did he?
15: I reckon his brothers were there too as he was walking off the ground.
1: Yeah,
15: there's about six of them, aren't there?
1: Good cricketer amongst them, wasn't he?
3: Yeah, fast bowler.
15: Yeah, fast bowler.
0: One of the great blokes still signed.
3: Oh, how good is he?
0: I've ever had, never been his teammate, obviously, but was just a great football bloke.
3: How good. You finished up, goal after the season. Yeah, shit happened.
15: You're all done, Dustin.
3: Yeah, well. I absolutely loved it. All right, more news, Damon?
1: Yes.
3: Because we were focusing on his teammate, Scott Pendlebury, as Ash once
15: said. Where's the quiz, Jim?
1: Scott. Oh, you've got the quiz?
3: Quiz? We're parking the bus with the quiz that's coming up later.
15: Mm. Fact,
3: we might not do it at all.
15: People are ringing, they're texting.
3: That would show you where the quiz is at, actually. A two-hour rub, and we can't fit the quiz in.
0: There's another T in that, too. It's
15: texting.
0: Texting, yeah.
3: Thirsty Campbell.
15: Another stucker.
3: Saturday rub. 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
3: Quiz not too far away. Yes. About a couple of quickies.
0: Listen
3: to
0: the
3: quick
0: people.
3: Segments. Quickies, what we're doing. But news now, Purple Crows?
9: Yeah, start with the Crows, but obviously they're waiting for the highest placed wildcard finals winner, and we won't know that until the result of tonight's game. But pressure's on, isn't it, given what happened in the final series of last year and obviously qualifying for finals this year. It is a home final for the Crows, but they're going to need to win that game, aren't they? I feel, make the scrutiny just back off a little bit.
0: Yep, Melbourne or the Bulldogs it'll be, depending on tonight's game. I think they do. I think they need to win a final this year. Just to get the monkey off the back too for even future finals. And, you know, they might lose the next week, but at least they've got that out of the way. Their players aren't now zipping three in finals. You know, all that sort of pressure in a small city in Adelaide, that's all the talk over here. And I reckon without Matty Nix coming out and saying it himself, he would feel that. He would feel that he needs to do that here.
9: Yep. Jim, we've seen Lachie Neale, I feel, put together another extraordinary season of football. He's already won two Brownlows. He's also come second and, in a separate season, come third. I'm not going to be surprised if he's on the podium again this year. I mean, we're how it looks. I mean, everyone expects Nick Daicos to win it. And I think Marcus Bontempelli is going to be prominent again. Paddy Cripps has again had a good year. But I feel he's going to be thereabouts again. But nothing seems to faze him when it comes to the football side of it. We know what happened off-season and the private life and the public element to all of that. I mean, even
0: and
9: the week...
0: Continues.
9: And continues. Even the week in question, there were podcasts, two separate podcasts relating to what he's doing. But at no stage of 2026, Byrne, has he backed off or deviated off the high-end form that he's regularly produced?
3: He reminds me of Warnie. The more chaotic Warnie's life got, the better the cricket was that he played.
9: It's probably the one comparison, Jim. Yeah.
3: And for Lachie Neale, when you watch him live, Fat, his work at stoppage is close to the best in the comp. Like, he is
0: clean,
3: extraordinary.
0: Clean.
9: So clean.
3: And explosive. Yeah. He just exits. He's unbelievable.
10: Where does he want to go, Domo? To Melbourne, does he?
9: Yeah, Collingwood is favoured, Bill.
10: I see that.
9: But again, whether they're still yet to officially, you know, thrash it out, and it gets real now. And once Lockie's season finishes, they can properly thrash that out. But that seems to be the industry expectation is that's where it will be.
3: It would have made a difference last night to him.
0: Nick Daicos needs some help.
9: He does, doesn't he?
0: He
9: really
0: needs
9: does.
0: Some help, and that will help. And then you got DeGoey. Then all of a sudden, it straightens him out. It looks a bit better.
9: Mm. Yep. We saw during the week that the Essendon team obviously announced Mark McVay as coach, and they had a good week. I think a good positive message in Mark himself.
10: He was good.
9: And Andrew Welsh as well. Ultimately, it is just words, but I feel that they had a really positive, reassuring week on all fronts when it came to the public side of what they announced.
10: And James Heard, will he be involved? Because I hear yesterday that he probably won't be.
9: Yeah, he made it really clear, Bill, to the club and also to people, you know, he was speaking to privately, not publicly, but privately during the process, that he was not interested in being anything other than the senior coach. But Once the decision's been made, once the emotion is taken out of it, once the anger and I use that word and hurt and disappointment that he did have in not getting the job, this all could die down and there will be a conversation that Mark McVay has effectively forecast that he's going to have with James, and they might be able to present to him a very senior, responsible role that may appeal to James as he works out whether he wants to stay in media, which I think he's been really good at the past two years on Channel 9 particularly. I think he's given a great insight in the past 2 years, but he has made some noises, Jim, that he may want to go back into the coaching ranks and would need to do that if he wants to get a senior job in the future.
3: I would suspect that another club would be a better option for him, I must admit. But the other thing is all the idiot bananas at Essendon, put your guns down, support Andrew Welsh, support Mark McVay, and try and help this club get back to what it wants to be. All these bullcrap challenges of boards.
10: Yeah. And rotary groups.
3: It's just garbage. Just exit and give them the clean air they need.
0: Every club, McVay. Oh, sorry to cut you off, Dave. I thought McVay handled all those questions as well as he possibly anyone could have possibly done. He's all the questions were that you heard and the supporters and members. And I just thought he said beautifully. He said, "No, I'm going to win you back. The ones that aren't with us, I'll win you over. Stick with us." And I just thought his wording was perfect.
3: Well done.
9: Yep. Yeah, I agree with that. And, given where they were and what they were fearful of, at least by way of backlash, I feel in the space of 24 hours after the announcement, it effectively went away. So, in that regard, well played to the Bombers. Yeah. But we mentioned Matty Nix a few moments ago. He's one of, I say five, but there are actually six coaches going into 2027 out of contract at the end of it. Alistair Clarkson, Ross Lyon.
10: Clarko, yes.
9: Yeah, Ross Lyon. Andrew McWalter. Luke Beveridge, Matty Nix, and I say the six is Chris Fagan, but he's earned the right to do whatever he wants. He's got a contract for next year, Jim, and it's up to him, basically. So the other five...
3: Bevo's, if he wants to stay, will stay. Just won him a final.
9: I reckon the final win last night is enough, and obviously not having Sam Darcy for most of 2026. I would imagine that would be pretty easy, because at no stage has Luke Beveridge ever... lost the players, has he, in his time at the club?
3: His eighth final series since he's been there. Only Sydney and Geelong have played in more in that time. Mm. He's actually been incredibly good.
9: He has, and he's never had a less than double-digit win tally in a season. Yep. And I think that says that he, since 2015, it says something about a coach.
10: He's a bit more relaxed, doesn't he? He's out there with the players after the game. Yep. He's with the supporters after the game. So he seems a lot more relaxed.
3: I love him, Fat. I love him, and he's great for that club. He's exactly what the Western Bulls...
10: You've got to stop going to weddings.
3: That's AI.
10: He's out the back
3: AI.
10: There.
3: That's AI.
10: That would have been him last night when they won out the back.
3: All right, well done, Purple. Like that in their quiz?
10: Yes, please. Right.
9: What's the theme?
3: $250 Thirsty Campbell voucher. Theme?
0: Wildcard or
10: robots.
3: Robots.
0: Oh, no.
9: Robots call me Rob.
10: They're coming, Jim.
3: Right.
10: They're coming, Jim.
3: 1-3-3-5-3. 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
22: We want the quiz.
20: It's the Saturday Rub Quiz.
21: That's the people's quiz.
20: And here's your host, Billy Brownless.
3: Well, I'll tell you who wants the quiz.
0: Who?
3: Our man.
10: Mark Barretta.
3: Brett.
10: Good on you, Brett, for listening. Actually, he sent a joke into us on the rush hour.
9: Did he?
10: And I reckon we've got it in the system.
0: Knock, knock, Jim.
3: Oh, my God. Who's there?
10: Cargo.
3: Cargo who?
10: Cargo. Beep, beep, beep.
3: Oh, Brett's didn't send that
10: Brett
3: in.
10: Sent it in. No. I thought he'd be better than that.
3: Oh,
10: come on, Brett.
9: Oh, did you put that to air, that joke?
3: Yeah, yes.
0: No, it was off air, wasn't it?
10: No, no. And also, a mouse over there in WA. Oh, you can't wait for the quiz.
3: God,
10: he reckons the West Coast Eagles are chasing Artie Jones.
3: Get on with the quiz.
10: Speaking of mouse, the theme is robots. Here we go.
3: What the hell? No, it isn't.
10: Robots? What?
3: Have I got the wrong one?
10: What do you got there?
3: I've been handed wild card bloody round.
10: That was last week, I think, wasn't
3: what
10: it?
3: What the hell?
9: No, it says theme.
3: Rowan Bot. Right? So we're Rowan Bot. You got it wrong.
10: Robots.
9: No, it says theme robots, Jim. Well, underneath wildcard.
10: Just keep
3: this
10: that.
3: I've been handed then.
9: No, he's not wrong.
10: Yeah, keep that. He's not right. He's wrong again.
0: Hang on. Right. Whose fault was
9: see
0: that?
9: See where it says theme underneath wildcard.
10: There we go. Anyway, let's go.
3: Get it right, Fat. Get your quiz right.
0: Come on.
10: That's
0: Matt.
10: He's got it,
0: it
10: wrong.
0: NWJ.
3: Yeah. Yes.
10: We go to Bond Beach. Hello, Chris.
23: Yeah, just sit at home, eat the mandarin.
3: Eating a mandarin.
10: No, don't. Yes, don't go straight to the question,
0: no,
10: yes, Chris.
0: No.
3: Come on, Pat.
10: James Robot Tom led the AFL in which stat in 2024?
3: Oh, come on.
10: Easy one,
3: Robert. Easy one, Sandy.
10: Oh, that's an easy one.
3: All right.
9: Is it?
10: Let's go to Benny Boy. Hello, Benny Boy.
24: Nothing.
10: Oh. Nothing.
3: He's doing nothing. He's doing nothing.
9: He's doing nothing.
10: Doing
9: nothing.
10: Yeah. You're doing nothing, Ben.
3: Righto, he's doing nothing.
24: Just sitting there.
9: Just sitting there.
10: Well, you must be having a beer or a pie or something.
24: About to crack into one.
10: Righto. James Robot led the AFL in which stat in 2024? Ben?
1: Disposals?
10: No. He's
3: famous for this.
10: Very hard at it.
3: He's the best at it.
10: Jude Bolton. Yes. Matthew's there. Hello, Matthew.
2: Yeah, just on the way to the Watts Brewery Fat.
10: The Watts Brewery?
2: Hmm. Yeah, up in Hillsville.
10: Oh, just a nice couple of froths today.
9: Day for it.
2: That's it.
10: What? Taking the dull?
2: Yeah, the dull and the kids are in tow.
10: Oh, good. That's well done, Matty. James Rowbottom led the AFL in what's that?
2: Tackles.
10: Yes, of course. Easy one. Well done.
3: Away. Good work.
10: Collingwood's side was nicknamed the Machine. That Machine won four straight premierships in the 20s. Who was the coach back then? Matty?
2: No idea, Fat.
10: Oh. Mm. All right. Enjoy the brewery, of course.
9: Mm. I've never heard this nickname, Bill.
10: Haven't you?
9: No.
0: No, I haven't.
9: Have you, Jim? No.
0: Was this the team or the...
10: The Machine were called. They were called the Machine, but who was the coach? You know the coach.
9: I know the coach, yeah.
3: Even then, it's not really sort of robot.
0: No, and it's a long time ago.
10: Yeah. It's a long time ago. Thank you. Maxie's there. G'day, Maxie.
6: Just the 100. Having a beer on the couch, lads.
10: Oh, nice. Good on you. I'm just out of the court.
0: You're talking on mic again.
10: He's out of the court.
3: Talking off mic and focusing on the horse racing in the middle of his own quiz.
10: The Machine, they were nicknamed.
9: Home rule, Bill? Didn't have it?
10: Back in the 1920s, they won four straight premierships. Who was the coach? A legendary coach.
6: Jock McHale.
10: Ah, see. Well done, Maxie boy. Lifeline. Get around him! You got Bernie. You got Damo. Here we go.
3: I want this one to go to Boone. Yeah, I want to see how he twangs his way out of this.
10: Yes. Yeah. Which former Collingwood player had the initials AI?
0: I don't know this.
10: Well, he hasn't asked you.
9: He hasn't asked you.
3: Send it to him, Maxie.
10: Maxie?
6: I'll go to Damo.
10: Yes! Damo. AI. Come on, Damo.
9: Well, he didn't play many games, Bill, this guy.
10: I think he played four, Damo.
9: And the way his name was said...
10: Yes.
9: ...was a source of amusement for a lot of people in the media.
10: Right.
9: AI. Because it started, with the letter I, but you don't really say the I.
10: I don't know how to pronounce it, so two.
0: That's why I'm glad it went to you.
9: Yakabuchi.
10: Yakabuchi?
9: Oh, that's my memory of how it's said.
10: That's not an I. It starts with an I, Damien.
9: It does start with an I, the way you spell it, but phonetically.
10: Max, are you happy with Adam Yakabuchi?
6: Yeah, I got no chance. We'll take it.
10: Oh, Damien. Well done. How'd you know that?
0: Jim, I saw the answer. I saw the answer and I was like, I'm not going to be able to say his name.
9: I would have backed you in to sell it.
10: Yakabuchi.
3: The Booch.
10: Well done. Question four now for you, Maxie boy. You're on fire. $250 Thirsty Camel voucher coming your way. Maybe. Name the two clubs that have had the electronic sponsor LG on the front of their home jumper in the 2000s.
0: Ooh.
3: I know one. I'm
10: still not sure where that's robot.
9: Yeah,
10: LG.
9: Electronics.
10: It's a bit hard to have 10 robots.
0: What's LG stand for?
10: LG, of course, Damo stands for Life's Good.
0: Life's Good. That was an easy one for you.
9: Yeah.
10: Well, it just took me a minute. Life's Good.
0: And you didn't say.
9: He's still rattled by you losing second leg of the party.
0: Life's not so good. Out of the 40.
9: Left home rule out.
0: didn't have it, $12.
10: It actually stands for Lucky.
3: Lucky Gold Star. It's not Life's Good.
10: Well, Bernie stuffed me up.
9: Yeah, Bern.
3: That's a stupid bloody name.
0: I just asked the question.
10: Max,
0: they say life's good.
10: Any time Max is looking it up, have a
9: listen. He's had 10 minutes to look it up.
3: Conglomerate.
6: I've got Melbourne and Freo.
10: How did you get that, Maxie?
9: To look, Bill.
6: Hey?
3: No.
0: Good memory.
3: Hey?
0: Hey?
9: Away.
10: Question five now, another lifeline. Here we go.
0: We're about to get to a break.
10: Justin the Shervinator, wasn't he? How'd you say it?
0: Shervinator
10: it was.
0: Yes.
10: Sherman played 138 games for which two AFL clubs? The Shervinator.
9: He was quick, wasn't he?
10: Mm. Kicked some goals too, I reckon.
0: Number 11.
6: Back to Bernie.
10: To Bernie.
0: Brisbane. He's Brisbane and he went to the Dogs.
10: Shervinator.
3: So you got there fast with this one, Bernie. You didn't even need to sort of throw it
0: around. It's my era.
10: Maxie boy?
9: Yeah. You'd have played on him, Bert.
0: I would have.
10: Max?
6: Run with it, lad.
10: There we go. He's got five questions down, Jim.
3: Break five and five.
10: 5 to go.
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10: Seconds. Here,
11: here we go, Jimmy boy.
10: Max, you're still there.
11: Yeah, from Mornington.
10: Right.
11: You're still there. What are you doing now, Max?
12: Still there, boys. I just grabbed another beer and it's about to crack into that.
11: Nothing. Righto then. Okay, mate. Just watching the footy on TV. Here we go now. Question six. Who was officially named in the position of Rover?
13: Oh, no.
11: Rover was on Mars, of course. Yeah. In Tuesday's All-Australian team. Rover. Max? Maxie?
13: Go on, Maxie. Yes.
14: Leroy had nothing.
13: We got Michael there.
11: Where's
13: Middleton?
11: Where's that, Michael?
15: York Peninsula.
16: York Peninsula.
11: Oh, is that
15: I went to school at Middleton High School.
11: Oh, do you know you Michael?
16: You did, oh. Bernie. My mum taught you, I think.
11: Oh.
15: What's your last name?
11: Mrs. Who?
16: Mrs. Cook.
15: Yeah. That seems nice.
13: He would have been a horrible student.
15: I know who it is. Michael Cook. Right, gotcha.
11: Yeah.
15: What was her first big name? Farm.
11: What did Mrs. Monroe. Cook teach her? What?
15: Yeah. That was early on.
16: Still knows nothing.
11: Spot on.
13: What year,
15: Cookie, big ruckman for CMS. Good player.
13: What year,
15: Left footer.
13: Year what, mate?
15: That's all right.
11: Anyway, Michael, we're on for the quiz there. Who was officially named in the position of Rover in the All-Australian team?
16: Lockie Neal?
11: No!
15: See, Millen High School. That's right, what happens to us.
11: A Cam from Yarrawonga, the Pigeons. How are the Pigeons going this year, Cam?
17: Yeah, good. Play a final tomorrow.
11: Who do they play?
17: No idea, boys.
11: Oh, right. No,
13: okay.
11: How's Yarrawonga?
13: Not really into it.
11: Yeah,
13: not
11: no. Glad. What do you do, Cam?
17: Plumber, I just had a beer.
13: Seems to be a theme going with today's quiz.
11: Exactly. It's a beautiful day.
13: Beautiful day.
15: Didn't ask for having a beer.
11: Who was named as Rover in the All-Australian team this year, Cam?
17: Jordan Dawson.
11: No!
13: Little man.
11: Little.
13: Yeah.
11: Good player.
13: Unbelievably good player.
11: Let's go to Hayden. Haydos in Geelong. How will be beautiful down there today, Haydos?
18: Weather's good down here, mate.
11: What do you do, Haydos?
18: Sparky.
13: Oh, just got one. You having a beer?
18: Not yet.
15: Could be careful playing with wires and drinking.
13: Days young, Jim.
11: Haydos, who was officially named as Rover in the All-Australian team?
18: Nick Dacos.
11: Haydos, well.

0: Question 7.
1: So, Dacos, he's a star.
2: He is.
3: He found him, Bill.
2: Sam
3: found him.
2: Taylor,
3: well.
2: He's a star.
0: Interesting question, this one. Yeah. Just bear with me.
2: Shark Callis.
0: Shark Callis. He's the greatest all rounder.
3: 13,000 runs out of him, punter.
0: I bet you looked that up, Ernie. You wouldn't have known.
3: Oh, I knew that.
0: Robot delivered.
2: I don't know what sort of robot.
0: Just a humanoid.
2: Yes.
0: Robot.
2: Why'd you leave it out then?
0: Well, because it's a robot. A robot's a robot, Jim.
4: No, but they're the ones that scare you, the humanoids.
0: They all scare me.
4: Do they? Even the machines.
0: Yeah.
4: I just thought it was the...
0: Have you been watching the robot games where they break down the 100?
4: Had to hose him there.
3: Sparking up and losing limbs.
0: And then they can't stop. They run straight into the padded bag.
3: Get carried off with a stretcher as well.
0: They're dopey, bloody things they are. A robot delivered the Sharon at a Richmond home game in June.
4: Hmm.
0: The robot was designed by which Melbourne University?
4: Oh, Bill.
0: Which also has the naming rights for the Tigers training centre.
4: Nah.
0: It's a long question, Haydos, but give me the answer, please.
4: How's he going to get that?
0: He's smart. Well,
5: that's a little bit too long, Bill.
2: Yeah, so the question's too long, Bill.
0: That's what they normally say.
2: All right, so what are we doing? Moving on from Haydos.
0: Haydos.
2: Ollie's there, Hallett Cove.
0: Where's Hallett Cove, Ollie?
6: South Australia, boys.
0: I knew that.
2: What's the answer to this question?
0: Near Maslin. What's the beach?
3: Maslin's.
0: Maslin's.
2: Oh, Lordy, right.
4: Aldinga.
2: Dead now.
0: You've been to Maslin's Beach, have you, Ollie?
6: Yeah, go down there plenty of times.
4: No longer with us.
0: It's a Newton Beach, Damien.
4: Is it?
0: Don't you go, old Tic Tac. Ollie?
6: Yep.
0: Did you hear me question? Because I don't want to read it again.
4: Inverted.
3: No, say no.
6: Say it again, please, mate.
3: Yes, good.
0: The robot delivered a Sharon at the Richmond home game. It was designed by which Melbourne Uni, which also has the naming rights for the Tigers training centre?
2: That's a tough question.
6: We'll go Pine Road Stadium.
0: No. You think of a uni.
2: Brados is there.
4: Thousand unis.
2: From Roeville, hello, Braden.
0: No, there's not. Braden.
6: Just packing the bag, fat.
0: Back in the bag?
6: Yeah, mate.
2: Did you hear the question, Brate?
0: I don't know what that means.
6: Yeah, it's Swinburne Uni.
0: Oh, there he is, Brate. You having a beer?
6: No, not tonight. Not tonight. Early flight in the morning.
0: Where are you going?
6: Up to Sydney.
4: He's packing the bag.
6: Up to Sydney.
0: What for?
6: For work.
0: What do you do?
6: I work in audit.
2: Audit, fat.
3: Ooh. Oh,
2: what someone's accounting firm.
3: Finance.
6: Any? You got any recommendations tomorrow, fat, for a beer?
0: In Sydney.
6: Yeah,
0: what's that really?
2: Double Bay
0: there, Golden hotel.
6: Name drop, your name as well?
0: Yeah, just on the door, mate. They'll let you in.
2: That won't help you.
4: On the door.
2: Go down to the Coogee Pav.
0: Coogee Pav and say Fat sent you.
4: Coogee Pav.
6: Fat sent you, all right. Cheers, boys. I'll keep it in mind.
0: You got a lifeline, Brent. Even bro. Will Smith. Starred in iRobot. Oh, no. That's the one I hated because one went feral and did it baddie. His namesake, Bill Smith.
4: I've never heard of Bill Smith.
3: That's it.
4: How many games did he play?
0: Played two games in 1955 for which VFL club?
2: This needs to go to Burn.
0: You got Bernie or Damo, Bray? Well,
4: 70 years ago.
6: Well, I know the Mustaka knows his way around the question, so I'll take Burn.
4: He'll get this.
2: Now, hopefully Digital Leafs out there, get rolling on the
3: just
2: way.
3: Tapping,
2: look at him.
3: Tapping.
0: Bill,
2: here we go.
0: Bill Smith.
2: Get rolling on the stupid head of Burn.
3: What was the question? What club?
0: Bill Smith played two games in 1955.
4: 71 years ago,
3: yeah.
4: Burn.
3: Yeah.
2: So it's coming to you?
0: It's coming.
3: I remember my Papa Rog talking about Fitzroy back in the day, and it's Bill Smith bloke.
0: Yeah,
3: it's
0: Smithy.
4: He played two games, Burn.
3: Half back for Fitzroy.
0: Because
3: Papa Rog was a very big Fitzroy fan back in the day.
4: So you've gone the one club that no longer exists as well.
2: But just came to you.
3: Papa Rog would always talk about him.
0: So, hurry up, we've gone past two. Righto, bro.
6: Lock it in, fat.
0: Yes!
3: There you go.
2: Lock it in, fat.
4: Actually, you've put it
7: on the rock.
0: Here we go. Thank you, Kecker. Question 9. Jaron Geary shared the St Kilda captaincy in 2021 with which player?
2: How's that?
4: What's
2: robot?
4: Geary got to do with
0: it? They got gears, robots.
4: Jim.
3: The cars have got gears.
0: Just go with a bloody question, will you? It's 2:03.
6: Jack Steele?
0: Yes! Come on, bro. There we go. Last question. $250.
2: Send you up to Sydney with a $250
0: thirsty camera.
6: Sounds perfect, fat.
0: Fat. There's other people here than fat.
6: Which... and purple, sorry.
0: And Jim?
4: And never run Jim.
2: Bernard, never run
4: NYNWJ.
2: You're the journalist in this conversation, purple.
0: Question 10, here we go. Which coach was revealed in Feb to be using AI to enhance his coaching? AI.
6: Is it Sammy Mitchell?
0: Oh, Braden's on fire. $250 thirsty camel voucher, and he's a listener of the show, so we love you, Brayden.
6: Thank you, Fat. Appreciate it. Shout out.
0: Enjoy, Sydney.
6: Shout
0: out,
6: please.
0: Yeah, go for it.
6: We'll just shout out the South Belgrade Football Club and shout out Luke Plumridge and Charlie Ryan, two avid listeners as well.
2: Enjoy, Sydney, Brayden.
6: Thank you, boys. Yeah.
0: Well done, mate.
4: Good auditing.
2: Go down to the Coogee Pav.
3: Happy
2: settle
3: auditing.
2: Right in. Yes. Good spot down
0: Drop
2: there.
0: Drop Fat's name on the door.
2: That'll get you nowhere. Well done, Bernard.
3: Thank you, boys.
2: Enjoy the rest of your weekend. You got nothing on.
3: Nothing. Sun's out, guns out here in Adelaide. So
2: Fat's got nothing on as well.
0: No, I'm moving house.
4: You're not going to come and visit. Join us?
0: No.
2: Damo, enjoy what's coming your way. And I am at the G tonight.
0: What are you going to do for 7 hours?
2: Good question. I don't know what the hell I'm going to do, but I'll work it out.
4: We'll have a sandwich somewhere.
2: I'll work it out. All right, well done, Kid Leroy. Well done, Wilbur. Well done, Heath. Everyone involved in this blockbusting edition. For McDonald's and Ream Hot Water, this has been Triple M Rocking Saturday Afternoon Football.
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7: Afternoon, I'm Polly Bayfield. The number of Australians missing after devastating floods on the Nepal-Tibet border has climbed to 41. It's as around 600 people have been killed and nearly 2,500 are still missing. Seven reporter Cassidy Moscone has more on the search and rescue efforts from a hospital in Nepal's capital, Kathmandu.
16: And over here is the police desk. This is where those loved ones will register their details, find out any information they can from authorities. We are now a number of days since this tragedy. The window of trying to find people's loved ones is narrowing.
7: Elsewhere, another test for One Nation's resurgence in a Perth by-election today. Labour has held the seats of Secret Harbour for almost 20 years. And she had a theme park and even a sheep named after her. But what about plans to name an airport after Dolly Parton? Well, it's what local politicians in the US are looking at, renaming Nashville International Airport after her death this week.
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7: From black and white to red, blue and gold, Scott Pendlebury is set to join Gold Coast Suns. The AFL Games record holder dropping a bombshell earlier after the Pies' season-ending loss to the Dogs, that he signed a four-year deal with the Suns, two as a player, two as a coach. Here's footy reporter Xander Maguire.
17: Is he going to be on really good money as a player for those 2 years? My understanding is yes. Better money than what he probably would have got if he had have stayed at Collingwood. 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
7: different. A clear start and staying mostly sunny for the rest of the day with highs of 21. And the legends for Triple M's Legends Lunch are piling up. So find out the next big name joining Malcolm Blight and Dave Gleeson at 8 Monday morning with Roo, Dits and Loz on Triple M.
14: 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Let's go!

0: On Triple M, the Red Hot Chili Peppers. And now we go into St Elmo's Fire. And it's into the cauldron tonight from 6 at the MCG. The Demons take on the Blues as Triple M rocks footy. Tanya, you got a song to get us up and about for that?
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0: Oh, good pick.
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1: We're calling it Never Wrong Jim.
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1: Never Wrong Jim. Yes. And guess what, Jim?
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0: On Triple M in just over 3 hours, Triple M rocks footy live from the MCG. Jack Heverin and James Brayshaw to call the action as the D's take on the Blues. And if you're a D's fan, we've got this one for you inside the next 20, summing up your season. And Baggers, this one's for you. Oh, it's been an electric season. Loser is out. You can catch it tonight from 6. The Triple M rocks footy.
1: Triple M's Legends Lunch is back at the highway, and the legends are already piling up. Malcolm Blight, Dave Gleeson. 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
6: Hey there, I'm Brett Thomas. The number of Australians missing after devastating floods on the Nepal-Tibet border has risen to 41. Speaking to 7, Assistant Foreign Minister Matt Thistlethwaite says DFAT is working overtime to confirm their welfare.
7: Our thoughts and our prayers are obviously with those that are missing and their families. We're still hopeful that we can relocate those missing Australians.
6: Around 600 people have died in the floods caused by the collapse of a glacier. Plans for a bronze statue of former Victorian Premier Daniel Andrews have been scrapped by the current one. Ben Carroll says an independent panel will look into the tradition where state leaders who spend more than 3,000 days in office are recognised. Another test for One Nation's resurgence in a Perth by-election today. Labor's held the seat of Secret Harbour for almost 20 years, and hundreds of people have been laying flowers outside Norway's Royal Palace after the death of King Harald. The 89-year-old, who was Europe's oldest monarch, was in hospital for a rare blood condition.
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5: 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Sport.
6: Still catching our breath after the Dogs' nail-biting win over the Pies in the wildcard final last night. Tim Membry missing a shot after the siren that would have given Collingwood a win and into the proper finals next week. Bulldogs captain Marcus Bontempelli telling 7 it was an insane finish.
9: I mean, that last quarter was one of the more exhilarating quarters of football I've played in. Not a lot of defending going on. I think it was just almost in the end, whoever could get to 100 almost first was going to win.
6: And the sold-out sign has gone up at the MCG for tonight's Melbourne-Carlton blockbuster.
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11: A clear start and staying mostly sunny for the rest of the day with highs of 21. And the legends for Triple M's Legends Lunch are piling up. 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
14: 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Harvey Merrigan is called.
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14: 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Face you got on when his name got brought up.
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0: On Triple M, we were hanging by a moment last night as the Dogs and the Pies played out a thriller in the first ever wild card, and I'll have that moment for you in the next four songs. Now, though, you're a Blues fan, Trent. You want to get pumped up by a song? Which one gets you going?
1: I'm AC/DC. She shook me all night long.
0: Ah, good one. The MCG will be shaking tonight from 6 as Triple M rocks footy.

97.7 Adelaide's Triple M.

0: A song dedication on Triple M from Collingwood to Scott Pendlebury. Big news today, he's out of the Pies and heading to the Suns. The guys discussed it earlier on the Saturday Rub. You can hear that on Listener, or you can watch it on 7 Plus. And what a result it was last night. It went down to the dying moments, and here's how Triple M called the first wildcard final between the Pies and the Docks.
1: 4-point margin, they've got 53 seconds, Collingwood. Quayner plays on from fullback. Norton can't go with him. He's run to 50, kicks to the wing, launches a long ball. Here's McStay who marks. Collingwood are going to go inside 50. 42 seconds remaining. Crisp kicks in deep inside 50. Membry's there. Membry marks. The kick is going to be right on the sirens. There'll be no further play after this kick. It boils down to this kick. Membry is marked. 40 metres out directly in front. He must kick the goal to keep Collingwood's season alive. Goodness gracious me, have you seen anything like it? Wow. Collingwood down by 4 points. 9, 8, 7, 5, 4, 3. Siren is going to sound before he kicks the footy. It's a kick after the siren to win the game. Membry, 40 out directly in front. He's kicked it. No, he's missed. He's missed. A minor score, and the Dogs have won the first ever wild card final.
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12: The final moments are upon us. 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
18: You've made Roo, Dits and Loz Adelaide's number one breakfast show. 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
19: Hey there, I'm Brett Thomas. The number of Australians missing after floods in Nepal has climbed to 41. Around 600 people have been killed and nearly 2,500 are still unaccounted for. Assistant Foreign Minister Matt Thistlethwaite has told Seven Australia sent over 8 crisis response team members.
20: They'll arrive on the ground there today and they'll be working with the Nepalese authorities to try and rescue as many people as possible.
19: One of Australia's major chicken meat providers, Ingham, is warning prices could go up in shops even if H5 bird flu doesn't spread to poultry farms. It's as rising running costs and the war in the Middle East puts pressure on farmers. Voters in Perth's southern suburbs are heading to the polls for a by-election today. Secret Harbour is a seat held by Labor since 2007. Opposition leader Angus Taylor taking aim at the Prime Minister for not showing up.
21: This is a strong Labor seat right now, and Labor's clearly not putting in a strong showing.
19: And there are plans to rename Nashville International Airport in honour of Dolly Parton, who died this week.
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2: Scott Pendlebury's played his last game for Collingwood, announcing he'll take his talents to Gold Coast next season. The AFL Games record holder signing a four-year deal, two playing, two coaching. Triple M's Bernie Vince reckons he'll add much-needed professionalism to the struggling Suns.
3: You know, what his output on field, who knows what that's going to be over the next year or if it's 2 years. Probably not going to be huge, is it? But his coaching and his footy nous and his footy smarts, that's a great get from them.
2: The Dogs ended their season last night. The wildcard finals continue tonight. The D's and Blues at the Triple MCG.
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2: Clear skies across the weekend, dropping to 7 degrees tonight. 19 mostly sunny tomorrow. Sunny Monday, a top of 21. The legends for Triple M's Legends Lunch are piling up. 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

take my hand and come with me, because you look so fine that I really want to make you mine. I say you look so fine that I really want to make you mine. Come on and get your kicks. Now you don't need

0: Triple M, the time's greatest hits. It's your Saturday afternoon. You're with Leroy, and on 1-triple-353, Jamie's keeping me company. You wanted to hear a song?
1: Pink Floyd for me, mate.
0: Anything from them? All right. Brick in the Wall, couple of songs away. Any reason?
1: It's just something I grew up with. 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
0: Yeah, okay. Well, I grew up with Aqua, and I just don't feel the same way.
2: Hiya, Bobby.

0: it'll be a Blues Saturday tonight. We're just under 2 hours away until Triple M rocks footy live from the MCG. The second wildcard game between the D's and the Blues. You've got Jack Everin, James Brayshaw, Isaac Smith and Dale Thomas to call all the action. And the last time these two teams met in a knockout game, it was an absolute thriller.
1: Shut up! The foot is on Triple M!
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0: Triple M Rocks Footy, and if you're a Collingwood fan, you might be feeling that way this afternoon. That's Numb from Lincoln Park. Not only losing the first ever wildcard game in a thriller, but still side bottom, hanging up the boots after 375 wonderful games for the Pies, and I thought he summed it up quite well after the game.
1: Shit happens, eh?
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12: You've made Roo, Dits and Loz Adelaide's number one breakfast show. 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
13: Hey there, I'm Brett Thomas. The Department of Foreign Affairs is deploying 5 officials to Nepal. The number of Australians missing in the landslide and floods near the border with Tibet rising to 41. Assistant Foreign Minister Matt Thistlethwaite says help is on the way.
14: We've announced $5 million worth of humanitarian aid to support the rescue and recovery and provide vital supplies to the affected communities and to ensure that Australia is doing its bit to help out.
13: The death toll has risen to more than 600 people. One Nation and Liberal are fighting to unseat Labor in a Perth by-election. Secret Harbour's been held by the Labor Party for almost 20 years. Donald Trump has announced the United States has reached a deal with Venezuela to take control of 65 billion barrels of its oil. It comes nearly 9 months after capturing President Nicolas Maduro. And

0: She's had a theme park, coffee, and even sheep named after her. Now there are plans to rename Nashville Airport in honour of the late country music icon Dolly Parton.
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0: Free agency and the trade period are more than a month away, but one bombshell move has been confirmed. Scott Pendlebury's played his last game in black and white, signing a four-year playing and coaching contract with Gold Coast after the Pies were knocked out of the wildcard finals last night by the Bulldogs. At the Saints, co-captain Callum Wilkie has revealed to us his off-season involves setting up a new business with a retired teammate.
3: Me and Dougal Howard actually taking over a car wash down in Mowie.
4: Sorry?
3: If anyone needs their car wash, come down to Mowie to get their car washed by
0: clear skies across the weekend, dropping to 7 degrees tonight, 19 mostly sunny tomorrow, sunny Monday, a top of 21. The legends for Triple M's Legends Lunch are piling up. Find out the next big name joining Malcolm Blight and Dave Gleeson at 8 Monday morning with Roo Dits and Laws on Triple M.
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8: 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I've never heard of him. Merrigan or someone.
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6: 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Harvey Merrigan was called.
9: It's Harvey Merrigan.
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0: Coming up on Saturday night, that's Pink here at Triple M. You're with Leroy. We're rocking footy in less than 40 minutes off to the Triple MCG for a blockbuster. The Demons taking on the Blues. And Craig, what's been the big turnaround with your Blues, do you think?
1: Oh, we're training better.
0: Yep.
1: More friendly to each other.
0: Oh, yeah.
1: We like our coach.
0: Oh, the Fraser train keeps rolling on. Triple M rocks footy.
2: I'm Jack Heffron, the best caller in footy.
0: We'll be calling the game alongside JB, Isaac Smith and Dale Thomas. Should be an absolute ripper. And the loser, well, you just have to wait till next year. Here's you too, Triple M.

0: Triple M Rocks Footy. It's your home of the Saturday Rub. JB, Bill, Damo and Bernie with his segment Nup of the Week.
1: Chris Johnson, I think he's trying to combine words here. I've never heard this one before.
2: Great game of footy.
3: 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The Bulldogs, they've been extraordinary.
0: Extraordinary player, Chris Johnson, but unbelievably, he wasn't enough of the week. Which other three-time premiership Norm Smith medal-winning superstar was? Well, catch up now on Listener, or you can watch it on 7 Plus.
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18: Hey there, I'm Brett Thomas. The number of Australians missing after huge floods on the Nepal-Tibet borders risen to 41. There's some of the almost 2,500 people unaccounted for. Seven reporter Cassidy Moscone is on the ground at a hospital in the capital, Kathmandu.
19: There's swarms of people here. They've been here every day. Names of people who are missing and patients potentially inside. All

0: also on the walls are photos of family members. People are desperate to find their loved ones.
1: The Department of Foreign Affairs is sending five officials and $5 million to help confirm the welfare of those who are missing. Chicken producer Ingham has warned prices could rise regardless of whether the deadly H5 bird flu spreads into poultry. War in the Middle East making life tough for farmers. Voting continues in the by-election for the Perth seat of Secret Harbour, One Nation attempting to take down Labor, who've held it since 2007. And hundreds of people are laying flowers outside Norway's Royal Palace after the death of King Harald. The 89-year-old was Europe's oldest monarch.
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1: Well, it's official. Scott Pendlebury has confirmed he signed a playing coaching deal with Gold Coast. The AFL Games record holder says he leaves Collingwood with no regrets.
4: Me and my family have had, you know, an amazing 21-year ride here. I walked in as a skinny 17-year-old.
1: Last night, the Pies season ended in a three-point thriller with the Dogs' Tim Membry missing a goal after the siren. The G will be packed again tonight for the wildcard playoff between Melbourne and Carlton. Jack Viney returning to the D's midfield for his first game this season. The Blues backline beefed up by Nick Haynes. Clear skies across the weekend, dropping to 7 degrees tonight. 19 mostly sunny tomorrow. Sunny Monday, a top of 21. The legends for Triple M's Legends Lunch are piling up. Find out the next big name joining Malcolm Blight and Dave Gleeson at 8 Monday morning with Roo Dits and Loz on Triple M.
3: 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Triple M. Heaps Adelaide.
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6: The Adelaide assistant that was in for a couple of jobs.
8: Oh, Harvey. I've never heard of him. Merrigan or someone.
6: Harvey Merrigan.
7: Do you want me to say the name or not? Jim or not?
6: Go on.
7: Yeah, Murray Davis.
6: Murray Davis. Harvey Merrigan is called.
9: It's Harvey Merrigan.
6: The stupid Jim. Face you got on when his name got brought up.
8: Jim, do you know Murray Davis?
6: I don't know Harvey Merrigan.
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5: Last night it was an incredible drama with the first ever wild card final. It went down to the last kick of the night and the Bulldogs season lives on. Tonight we are back at the Triple MCG for the second edition of Wild Card Final Weekend, and it is the Demons and the Blues, two of the more extraordinary stories in the last 12 months. Carlton sacked a coach and have somehow ridden the wave of momentum all the way through to this weekend. And for the D's, they had low expectations for 2026. And here they are with a chance to keep going. Great to have your company. 90,000 expected at the Triple MCG tonight. We've got a premium call team because this time of year we do not stuff around. We have premiership winners. We have all Australians. We have everything that you need. We start with, of course, the only man that walks God's green earth, having played 100 games for the Blues and the Pies, Daisy Thomas. Hello to you, Daisy.
11: Hello, Javier. What a great time to be in Melbourne, and especially at the MCG. Got the Rattler in tonight, and my goodness, are there people bloody everywhere. I'm not sure what the expected crowd is, but I think we'll eclipse whatever got in the joint last night, because there are people everywhere, and there is a real weird energy from both groups, obviously riding a wave of momentum both sides and the storylines of the year, arguably. But a little bit of intrigue and a little bit of uncertainty from both camps.
5: It's not quite September, but it may as well be, which is when Isaac Smith did all of his best work. 4 premierships, a Norm Smith medal, and he just warmed up for September by kicking a running barrel in the Legends game. Jeez, on Thursday good. Night. Hello, Izzy.
12: Hello, Jack. How are you? It was awesome. I saw Daisy take flight in the Legends game, which was something pretty special. But tonight, 90.
5: When was that?
12: Didn't you see him? There's vision of it. But tonight, 90,000 or 93,000, I think.
11: Is that what they're predicting?
12: Predicting 93. And I reckon 80 of them will be Carlton fans. So we're just getting a look on our socials how high Daisy got. How high was it?
11: Sort of 2010 footy trips areas. Low-level levitating right
5: could
11: on the top
5: be
11: of
5: just a little early in the night for that sort of gag.
12: A little play on words.
11: No, that's when we were doing our best high jump. I'm not sure what you're talking about. Come on, sort it out.
5: Xander Maguire to join us very, very shortly for our pregame. JB will be with us for the call of the game. So will Ash Chua and Mickey Roberts will be with us as well.
11: So Xander's in and but not here.
13: Yep.
12: Xander late, everywhere. Late. Xander late. Everywhere.
13: It's been a tough day for Xander and the Maguire family and Collingwood supporters with Scott Pendlebury. By the way, Jake Lever's going to chat to us very shortly. So will Jordan Russell from the Blues. Did that shock everyone when the news came through this morning about Scott Pendlebury?
12: Well, let Daisy go. I'll go first. It didn't Please. Shock me at all. I think if Scott was deciding to go into coaching and that was the avenue he wanted to take, then I think it's a brilliant move by him in terms of being a player somewhere else and seeing how that system works, but then also going to coach as an assistant somewhere else. You can be at the one club, and that's fantastic, and the loyalty is a beautiful thing, but ultimately, if you want to develop and you want to learn, then going to see something else is very important.
11: And also, yeah, it's in one breath, it's going to be hard to see him obviously not in the stripes of Collingwood, because that's all a lot of us has known. But when you think about what actually it means, he could have played on next year, but maybe it was at the detriment of a spot in the side for somebody else, because his football's still good enough to keep somebody out who might be emerging. But is that the best thing for the football club? He's clearly decided no, and the best thing for himself as well is to get up to the Gold Coast Suns and the legacy piece that what could continue to be a side that we all think will probably bounce. They need and in dire need of some real leadership, somebody to set that footy club up from an on-field leadership perspective, arguably some standards as well from the murmurings that you hear around the place. His legacy could continue to grow within the game.
12: Well, 21 years, that's an awfully long time to be in one organisation. And for him to be able to stimulate himself in a different way, it'll be fascinating to see. And I don't think it really matters what he delivers on field once he gets up there. And it's more what Daisy touched on. It's the off-field stuff. So they got Christian Petrarca last year, knowing that the on-field stuff he could deliver. But Christian's not your leader that you necessarily look to at points in time. So I'm fascinated to see how it goes. And I'm also fascinated to see what Josh Bowler does at the AFL. I expect Gold Coast, Collingwood, MCG opening round or round one, whatever we're going to roll.
11: Yeah, right.
13: No-brainer. Absolute no-brainer. Jake Lever's going to join us very shortly. We'll have more on Scott Pendlebury soon. How much Melbourne would give, Daisy and Izzy, to have Jake Lever out there tonight, to have Matt Jefferson, Blake Howes, Brody Mychek's season was done a while ago as well, and Jacob Van Rooyen out suspended. What Stephen King would give to go into a do-or-die final with those players available?
11: Yeah, it changes the way you play, arguably, and clearly the way you line up with a talent profiling point of view. But also, finals is a lot about the galvanising of a group regardless of who's not. It's all right. Well, who is here? Great. Wish we could have them. Of course, the magnets on the board probably, you know, first pick some of them. But when you look at what is there tonight, that is the sell. Yeah, Stephen King, you're saying this is what we've got. This is why we're all good enough. We have a system. It doesn't matter whose name it is. You play our way and we'll be good enough to win. And I think that's something that they actually truly believe. And to some extent throughout the most part of the season is, so have I, and started to believe and come with them.
12: Well, it took me about 15 weeks to believe that Melbourne were going to be a half-decent football side. I had them bottom four at the start of this year. So it's been a fascinating turnaround. I heard during the week this game will decide who the coach of the year is, Stephen King or Josh Fraser. And to think that Josh Fraser could be in that type of areas is phenomenal. When they went, was it 1-9 and then they've gone 11... two losses and one draw in the next 14 games. Oh, it is something out of Hollywood, to be honest.
11: It's almost Leicester City sort of areas.
12: Yeah,
13: it is.
12: 5,001 they were.
11: Yeah, correct. When you start to think of actually what may be, and just even to get to here, and the fact that this year is the first year there's a wild card round. Yeah. In years past, it would have been a great story, but awesome. You finish 10th, go and enjoy yourselves a holiday.
12: How good is it for the AFL as well? So, two games, 180,000, 190+. You just don't get this if you don't have the wild card.
13: So does that mean that you two are buyers of wild card weekend? And were you always buyers of wild card weekend?
11: I honestly say I probably wasn't massive on it, but understood the progression point of view and the fact that this, at one point, was looking like a Collingwood-Carlton Friday night, which was going to be huge. Mm. But to your point is, to have the two biggest clubs in Melbourne split over the two nights is massive for the game. And what we saw last night, regardless of who's side of the fence you sit on there, whichever team you barrack for, if you're just a footy fan, that was awesome. Finals footy for an extra week. How good. It's a yes from me.
12: Yeah, two more games of consequence. As a player, I was a pusher with the PA and the AFL to try and get wild card up and going, because I just thought it was a great concept. I'm a big NFL fan. It works there. Different in the NFL, you sometimes see the wild card team run the table and get the whole way through. I don't think we'll see that, especially this year, but quite often 9 or 10 finish in better form than what 7 or 8 do. So yeah, I like the concept.
13: We are about an hour and a half away here at the Triple MCG. Unfortunately for the D's, as we mentioned, they've got a few injury concerns tonight. One of them is Jake Lever. What they would dearly love to have him down back this evening. But the next best thing, I guess, for him is to chat to us on Triple M Footy. Jake, thank you for your time. Disappointing for you, mate. I'm sure you'd love to be out there tonight.
14: Yeah, absolutely. Yeah, missed one game this year, halfway through the year, and fortunately, yeah, hurt yourself in round 24. It's never good timing, but hopefully the lads get it done tonight and I get a chance to play next week.
11: We were just having a yarn, Jakey, just about how Kingy would be sitting there saying, to some extent, don't worry about who's not here, it's all about who is. How's the week been? How's he been in preparation for this one?
14: Yeah, it's been a lot of that, to be honest. I think that, you know, this year we've blooded a lot of players that haven't played a lot of footy before, and you know, a lot of them have actually stood up. So what an opportunity tonight in a wild card final against a team that's in pretty good form, for a couple of guys to come in and step up. So he's been great this week, Kingy. I think that you know, as a coach, you can sort of get a bit tense and a bit tight, but for him this week, he's been quite relaxed and making sure that we can come out tonight and perform the way we know we can.
12: Jakey, you mentioned the guys that have come in. Jack Viney, one in particular, ex-captain of the football club. What's that done for the group this week?
14: Yeah, he's played a fair bit of footy, hasn't he? I think he's played 240-odd games. So I think that for him, you know, missing out last week, it was probably just, you know, he didn't have many runs on the board in terms of just training and playing. Like, I think he played three quarters of the game in the VFL, and we were in pretty good form. But opportunity comes around, and I tell you what, there was a few rumours around main training this week that nobody wanted to do any contest with Jack Viney this week. So a lot of the boys stood clear of him, and I think he's been saving it for tonight. So he's super excited. The group's wrapped for him, and he's done a lot of hard work. You know, he didn't run for like 10 months or something. So he spent a lot of the time on the bike and on the rower and things that, you know, a lot of guys don't want to do in rehab. So he's done a lot of good stuff, and he's raring to go tonight.
11: Can we expect him to be sent to someone in that sort of capacity, or have we got a bad read on it?
14: Oh, no, I think you might have a bad read on that one, mate.
12: I don't think
14: he's going
11: to... I reckon you're tricking.
14: Yeah. Yeah, and even if he was, I wouldn't tell you. No, I don't think...
13: We just saw your nose growing, Jack.
14: Yeah, but don't get it in here. No, he's... I think that he's definitely someone that can do that, which is obviously awesome for the team.
11: Gee, hasn't your bloody tune changed?
14: Yeah, you've caught me out here, mate.
15: Hey, Jake, Xander Maguire here. Just wondering, what percentage on ground can we expect to see from Jack Viney, and how much will we see him and Jack Steele in the midfield as the two bulls together?
14: Jeez, that's a tough question, Xander. Oh, you think I'm the GPS man or something? let's go with 65%. I'm not sure, but hold me to 65%.
12: Where's your scoring going to come from tonight, Jake? You've got a few forwards out. Yep. You've moved the ball really well this year through transition. Have you worked on that during the week? Are there some different points of contact that you're trying to take advantage of tonight?
14: Yeah, look, I think obviously Van Ruin's a big miss, and so is Jeffo. Those two guys have played pretty well this year. But I think the one thing about, you know, being a defender and playing in games, you sort of don't know really who kicks the goals. And you look at the stats after the game, I think one thing for us has been a strength of that. You sort of look at the goal kickers, and yes, Rui, he's had a couple of games where he's kicked, you know, five or six goals. But for us, it's been a multiple of people. So for us, hopefully that's the thing tonight. But, you know, Jake Melksham, I think he played a game earlier this year where he kicked four or five goals against the Gold Coast. So we know he can kick goals. And, you know, Harry Petty, Jesus Christ, isn't he in some form, big fella? Ever since he's rubbed that bald head of his, I don't know what he's done. Well... Yeah,
11: I am too, mate. I am too. It's fine. We can be in this together.
14: Not really surprised. I think for me, like, I played such a lot of footy with him down back, and you could see the potential for him to go forward because he just jumps and launches at the ball. But some of the things he's been doing of late, like, he's been phenomenal. So hopefully he kicks a few. And then our smalls are pretty dangerous. You know, we've got Harry Sharp, Bailey Laurie in really good form, and Kay Chandler always hits the scoreboard. So hopefully it's a multiple of people. But, yeah, it is going to be a challenge because, you know, Carlton are a good defence. But if we can challenge them the right ways, you know, we'll kick a big score.
13: Jake Lever chatting to us on Triple M Footy. Thanks to Bob Jane T-Marts.
15: Hey, Jake, we heard through the week that Stephen King gave each player at the start of the year a handwritten letter about how he wanted to develop them and sculpt them through the year. What did he say to you, and what's one of the best ones that you might have heard?
14: Oh, look, I can only probably talk about what he said to me. I probably haven't asked too many people about what he said to them, but mine was more about, you know, I didn't have a great year last year personally, you know, in terms of my form on the field. I couldn't get on the field. Injury was the main issue of that. And I spoke to Kingy when he first got here, and I just wanted to have a bit of continuity in my game. And that's all he spoke about in the letter to me, that he wanted to make an environment for me to get the best out of myself. And, you know, in footy terms, I feel like, you know, 30 is an old age, but you can see around the league right now that people are playing a lot further into their 30s than they have before. So for me, he just wanted to make sure that he was putting the right environment around me to make sure that get the best out of myself and help the team as much as possible. And I feel like he's really done that this year, and I've found the love of the game back. And yeah, he's been a fantastic coach, and I couldn't only imagine what he would have written to some of the young guys that you know, are going to be superstars of the competition in the future that we've got. You know, Harvey Langford, Caleb Windsor, Xavier Lindsay tonight. Like, we've got nine guys not playing, playing their first final tonight. So I'm sure that he wouldn't have been writing about finals at the start of the year, that's for sure. But I'm sure that there would have been a mention in getting the best out of themselves, and what an opportunity tonight for those guys.
11: I'm going to have a guess that Jakey Malksham was hit the solly and polish your fangs.
14: Absolutely, yeah. He's I actually saw him brushing his teeth in there this morning. So
12: I think they got dirty.
14: Oh, well, yeah, he had a big brush, that's for sure. He's definitely been in the solly. Yeah, the big fella is bronze as ever. So I'm looking forward to seeing that tonight.
13: Jake, thanks for joining us. Good luck tonight. Hopefully your boys get through and you get a chance to have a look at it next week.
14: Thanks very much, guys.
13: Jake Lever chatting to us here on Triple M Footy. Daisy Thomas, Isaac Smith. And so, boys, I just want you to imagine something. That Marlon Pickett gets the tap on the shoulder during the week a couple of years ago in the grand final from Damien Hardwick and says, Dimmer goes to him and says, look, we know that you haven't played any form of footy before, but grand final day, you're going to make your debut. You're going to be with the big dogs on grand final day. I want you to imagine Marlon Pickett going back to Damien Hardwick and saying, I can coach, but I can't play until halfway through the first quarter. Because that's what Xander Maguire's done. Nice. On debut tonight with us on Triple M Footy Primetime. Xander, lovely to have you, but my man, we start at 6 o'clock.
15: You had the TV up there. I had my 7 News duties, and I had a little nugget which I can expand on, an exclusive here for Triple M Footy around the Collingwood Footy Club, which we'll get into in a little bit. But great to be here. I had my one only appearance on the rub with Daisy. Didn't get invited back after.
11: No, you'd be back, absolutely, and you bought treats that night, so I'm just wondering what you bought for the group tonight.
13: That was my other question, because I was listening a few weeks ago when you were on, and I thought, Xander's on. What's Carla of baked?
11: A hazelnut cake, was it not?
15: Chestnut cake.
11: Some type of weird
12: nuts. They don't grow those nuts out near me. That must be a Turak nut.
11: I'm not sure.
15: There wasn't much left of it. There wasn't much left of it at the
11: end. So what have you bought for Jack tonight?
15: I might have a tray of coffees from the media centre, maybe, like a little bit later. That's all I can offer, I think.
11: Yeah, live to give.
13: That's better than nothing. Hey, we will talk Collingwood on the other side of this. I know it's been a challenging day for you, so we will break it all
15: very
13: down
15: emotional.
13: On the other side of this. Xander Maguire's with us ahead of Melbourne and the Blues. 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
5: 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Just catch us up to speed with everything that's happened.
15: Well, one of the biggest days in recent memory for the Collingwood Footy Club. And Scott Pendlebury, the all-time games record holder, the 442 game champion, has announced he's out of there. He's leaving. He's going to the Gold Coast on a deal that is just too good to refuse. Four-year contract. Two of those are playing. Two of those are as an assistant coach after he hangs up the boots. So this is effectively what Sam Mitchell did when he went to West Coast, except it's a longer tenure, and dare I say there's a fair bit more money involved as well. He'd be compensated handsomely while he's playing and then onto a decent whack when he's an assistant coach as well. Pies fans are shattered about this because they don't get a chance to send him off. Mm. You know, he was out on the ground last night, but little did they know the next morning the news would be coming. But Daisy, you know, as a teammate of his, someone that's spent so much time with him and knows the industry inside out, of course, it's probably the move he had to make.
11: Yeah, we sort of had a brief chat about it off the top, and we're just speaking to an understanding when you get in the position that Pendles is in, or anyone in the latter part of your career, is to the conversations that are actually had and the things that you weigh up in your decision, whether it is to stay on. And you are sort of keeping one eye on what's best for yourself in terms of, can I play on? Do I value add to this side? But also, is it at the detriment of a younger person coming in and potentially, or a spot that could be developed to help the club have greater success for a longer period of time rather than just being about me? And no doubts, it's, you know, when you're weighing up a four-year deal with some serious financial backing behind it, and it's been pretty well documented that you know, there's been some of that area within Pendles' life from a soccer point of view, an investment point of view, that's certainly hit hard and would hit anyone hard, that these things also become part of decisions. So I think that his legacy will continue to grow. We touched on that about what he can do with this young group, what the Gold Coast Suns need from leadership on field, from a standards point of view. and he can be the perfect man for it. So the Pies, no doubt, will figure out a way to send him off, potentially the Copeland Trophy, which will now become bigger and better than ever. And for the small fee of $1,100, you can get along, sit on a table with myself. And for an extra $1,500, we'll get you a signed Pendles jumper. Call now, 133353. No, that's a piss take.
3: No, it's not.
11: No, but to that point, there will be something that's done that's grand and fitting of what he's a champion.
15: And I think grand probably isn't the word to describe what happened today. Collingwood were taken aback by the news coming out this morning. They hadn't planned for it to break, and they put on a bit of an impromptu press conference with about an hour's notice for the media to head into the Collingwood reception. He fronted up with the president, Barry Karp. There was no Craig McRae. Charlie Gardner was the only other staff member there, the Jammer footy, and he was behind camera. None of his family were there. None of the teammates were there as well. It was as low-key as Scott Pendlebury probably would have liked it to be, but...
3: Are we reading anything into that?
15: Who knows?
11: Did you expect it to break this quickly? I think last night you said it within the next few days.
15: Yep.
11: To have it at 8 a.m. the next day, was anyone sort of across...
15: I think if Collingwood had control of the narrative as they thought they did, that this would have maybe happened on Monday or Tuesday, and there might have been a big all-in type of staff announcement where they could honour him and have everyone speak on his behalf. And in the end, it hasn't exactly panned out like that. And yeah, that happens. News breaks. Jay-Z, Triple M's very own, did a great job.
3: I guess it's easy to break when you're Jay and you're in the same bed, isn't it?
11: Yeah.
3: It's pretty,
11: yeah.
3: pretty easy to break the news when you just roll over and say you're retiring, and he says yes.
11: Scott, you shouldn't have had that on speakerphone, I heard. Here comes the tweet.
15: There was a little bit of, he spoke for about 10 to 15 minutes. Sometimes you look into the things that weren't said, if we want to go hard news line on this.
11: And please do.
15: There was no explicit mention from the president, Barry Karp, who spoke all Pendles about an offer being tendered by Collingwood at any stage. So clearly leading into this, there was one option on the table for Pendles, and it was 4 years of financial and professional security up at the Gold Coast Suns, and he decided to take that. But he did tell one story that I loved, Daisy.
11: Mm-hmm.
15: And he mentioned you as the man that went into the Collingwood Footy Club with him, two top five picks. He gave you a little bit of a drive-by as well.
6: Me saying thanks to the football club, me and my family have had an amazing 21-year ride here. I walked in as a skinny 17-year-old in the back of Dale Thomas's car with a surfboard that wreaked out his whole car. And he was my Uber driver for 4 months, and I leave as... a 38-year-old with a few grey hairs and a couple of premierships, so I'm forever grateful of this football club.
15: Uber driver Daisy for the first one.
11: I was, Pendles didn't choose to drive, so I drove him around, and he had to deal with the consequences that were my surfboard in the back, my skateboard, and a wetsuit that stank.
3: What sort of car was that?
11: I think it was a Nissan Navara. No, it wasn't. It was the oldest, shittiest Subaru Liberty. $3,500 was my first car.
3: Yes.
11: And we had to wait. The on-ramp at the Westgate was an issue. The first day of training
7: was late. Had to get a run-up.
11: Had to get a run-up because it would often, if it didn't, you had to downshift and the clutch wasn't so good. So it would overheat at times. Yeah, it was a bit of a mission getting in there from day to day. But all part of the journey. And I'll now be able to send Scott, because Ubers aren't free, Xander. This is the thing. We are learning, and now the Gold Coast Suns are sending cash. I will put my hand out as well.
15: Yeah, very good. We know that Pendles has flirted with a bit of a media career in the last couple of years. He's been on Triple M, Channel 7, done a few other bits and pieces. He did say today, though, that in the last 12 months, he's realised that his passion is well and truly in the coach's box, and he spoke to, one, that passion, but also how this move is essential for him to get out of Collingwood, experience a new environment, and develop him as a leader in a footy department.
6: Oh, I've got ambitions to be a senior coach. Yeah, definitely. And that was part of the discussions we had as well, that, that's what I want to do. And I think for a little bit of time there, I probably wasn't sure what I wanted to do, but I remember sitting up there on the Gold Coast this year and actually coaching with Fly, and the passion that gave me then is, that's part of the decision-making here too, is the career opportunity that I've got. And that's definitely an ambition of mine.
7: I like that he's come out and said that, and now he can work towards it. My question to you, Xander, is you said the press conference was in the reception. Mm. Was Scott standing in the locker room as he was doing it? It sounds like he's that far away from the microphone.
15: I'm not happy with the audio.
3: If he's done media this year for us and for Seven, I speak on behalf of the big family now. We want our money back. If he was never staying around, we want our cash back.
15: Now, we know that Pendles, no one's played more games on the MCG than him. He's made it his home, and no one's been watched by more people across their football journey than Scott Pendlebury has. And he's also never played a game at GMHBA Stadium. And now that he heads up to the Gold Coast, he's starting to, acquaint himself with the idea that he might be playing in front of three people and a dog a few different times.
6: I think I'm about to play at some venues I've never heard of before.
15: So these are the ones that he has played. He's only had games at Adelaide Oval, Carrara, Docklands, Amy Stadium, Gabba MCG, Optus, Homebush, the SCG, Subi and Engie. So he's never played at GMHBA. He's never played at Darwin, where the Suns typically play a fair bit, Canberra, or anywhere in the state of Tasmania, which I'm sure he will head down towards in that second year of the playing contract, does he?
11: Yeah, it'd be good for him to expand his horizons and get down to Geelong from time to time, is he? It's a wonderful place.
15: How many games did you play there, Daz?
11: A few at Carlton. Huh? Left there in a limo for my last game, Xander. The only person in history to do that too, I believe. but it's good. It's a good opportunity. It's amazing when, and Scott will soon to realise this, that when you're 21 years in the bubble that is Collingwood, where everything is so grand and everything is there, even for what he can bring then to the Gold Coast Suns, and they'd be like, you don't have that? He will be saying, you don't have this? You don't get this? Like, for improvement across that level, and Izzy, I'm sure you could speak of some differences between a Hawthorn and a Geelong, simple things that you look at some clubs and go, right, just what that brings from a value add as well.
15: So there's a bit of further instability in the Collingwood football department that I can tell you about tonight, and that is that much-loved and revered development coach Nathan Murphy, who is also a 2023 Premiership player, has received a very compelling offer to also move to the Gold Coast Suns. That will he'll make a call on that in the coming days, I would suggest, but I think there's a really strong chance that he leaves as well. We know that Collingwood has a development department that needs bolstering. Dyson Heppel's the only one that's listed at the moment as another development coach, and there's no head of development. They're one of the only clubs in the AFL that doesn't have that role, and they've been searching for one. So if Murphy were to fly north with Pendles, it would break the hearts of Collingwood supporters that love watching him at training and out on the ground and his commitment to the club, but also leaves another hole in their footy department. Alongside, I think, Hayden Skipworth, the senior assistant, will also have a think about where he sits at the end of this year. He's hasn't gotten to the last three or four in a few senior coaching gigs, and I think maybe he'll start to think, is there another opportunity I can take to bolster my chances moving forward?
7: Just out of interest, did Nathan Murphy speak to John Noble in the last couple of weeks?
15: not happy with that question where he is in the press conference. There was a very serious moment where Barry Karp, the president, told the journos, you got to stop asking about the Gold Coast move, and the next journo goes, Have you reached out to Johnny Noble?
7: Oh, gee.
3: Johnny Noble gets a mention in the press conference. Hey, we're going to talk full trades a little bit later on. You'll catch us up with who's doing what. But just while we're on Collingwood, Lachie Neale, and is there any smoke at all around Dan Houston? His name seems to be discussed as potentially on the way out. Is there anything there?
15: Yeah, the club that keeps being linked to Dan Houston is St Kilda. My understanding is that they're not necessarily as hot on him as what may have been suggested. I don't think anyone said it's concrete as of yet. He's definitely a name to watch. Like you say, where there's smoke, there's fire. And if there's a suitor that pops up, you never know what might happen. But I wouldn't say that there is a concrete Collingwood have a suitor in mind and all parties are involved. My understanding on Houston's part is that he's very happy at the club. And if there were to be a move suggested, he would be much against that sort of dig in your heels level. So I think on balance, he plays at Collingwood next year, but we wouldn't call it an absolute certainty given the amount of talk around it.
11: It's 2 years into a how-many-year deal?
15: I think he's contracted till 2029, but that was a carryover contract from when he was at Port Adelaide.
11: Yeah.
15: So Collingwood didn't sign into that when he first started, and that was why they had to give up that pick 13 when he went across.
3: And Lachie Neale's happening?
15: And Lachie Neale, well, you'd assume so. You'd hope that his future wasn't tied to Scott Pendlebury or Steele Seibold, or maybe Nathan Murphy, the development coach. You
7: know? I don't think Lachie was tied to the development coach.
15: You don't
3: I'd be shocked.
11: Tied to 2 months.
3: That's a pretty good excuse for us to get to a break. On the other side of this, we'll have a chat about the Blues and the incredible season that they've had. Jordan Russell, their assistant coach, will have a chat to us very shortly as well. Abort, abort for McDonald's and Ream Hot Water, Triple M Rocks Footy.
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0: footy.
1: Jagger Smith takes an uncontested mark 40 metres out straight in front.
2: He's yet to kick a goal in AFL footy. What a moment to do it. Sitting there, beautiful tap down to Cripps. Step around the bottom of the stoppage goal.
3: That's a big mark. Taken by the first gamer, Taylor Byrne. He's left foot from 50. First kick in AFL footy. First goal for Byrne.
1: Byrne, ground level. Here's the good-looking Holland. A snap from 40. It's another one. The Blues cannot be stopped. Clever kick for Langford, who's taking the mark. And he sneaks it home. And the Demons do finally get some reward for efforts.
3: Quick one by Chandler. Out of the pack goal.
1: Ball bouncing inside 50. Well gathered. Bon Trost on day bang. He gets the goal.
3: Fritsch bends it back. Bailey Fritsch. And here come the Demons. Langford on the left. Bends it back. The Demons are in front. Pickett. 50 out. Goes bang. Bang. Bang. Have a look at that. From Cozzy Pickett.
1: Ed Langdon. From 53 has absolutely flushed it. They have kicked 7 unanswered goals.
3: What a win for the Demons. 43 points down. They've come back and won by 23.
4: That was earlier in the season, round 3 here at the MCG in front of a crowd of 67,763. The Blues were 43 points up and got run down by a rampant Melbourne team in the second half. But I guess the question is it a different Carlton team now? Because you go back to round 3, all the talk was about them not being able to protect leads. Are they mentally stronger now under Josh Fraser if they get in a situation like that again tonight?
5: If they're 43 points up tonight, Jack, you can guarantee they go on to win by 10 or more goals. That is a completely different side to what we saw in terms of their execution of a game plan, fundamentals, and just the entire belief within the group. And we've seen that there's a body of work now that is undeniable in the shift that Josh Fraser's been able to make, the way they move the ball out of the back line, the style they play, and just also their awareness within game as to moments and how they deal with that. So it's been incredible. The turnaround has been so remarkable for literally it being the same side. There was no real wholesale changes made when he came in initially, and since then just gone to work on the fundamentals so that skills can be executed, a game plan can be followed, and the results and belief have grown within.
6: And not just in a team sense, Dave. Like some of the individuals and the way that they've turned their seasons and even parts of their careers around. I mean, Paddy Cripps, early parts of this year, I was talking to rival list managers about whether there would be a prospect they'd try and make a trade for him at the end of the year. And their feedback was, don't know really what we'd do with him at this rate. And all of a sudden, he's in the All-Australian squad. He finishes 7th, 8th or 9th in the Coaches Association votes as well. And he's in the form of his life.
7: Yeah, it's crazy. And I love what Fraser's done with Billy Wilson. You bring in Byrne as well. These type of guys, they're adding speed onto the ball. They're bringing pressure. It just felt like they were so one-paced, Carlton. And Paddy Cripps is a one-paced footballer. So when you can put some speed around him, then he can actually get to work and bring his strengths to the front. But the Melbourne, for me, is I look and think, if it's not the Max Gornan Pickett show tonight, I feel like they could struggle. Carlton, to me, look like they're playing as an 18 out there. At the moment, the last 3 or 4 weeks, I look at Melbourne and think they're a two-player team. And the big question marks around, and I know we're talking in the break about it, but can Harrison Petty stand up in a big final?
4: I know you didn't know his name for the first couple of years at Hawthorn, but you do now. Mark Pitnett, I'm talking about.
7: Pitnett, yeah.
4: That's the story goes, Anna, that Isaac played with him but had no idea what his name
7: I
4: was.
7: I trained with him. Don't say I played with him. Well,
5: we're on the same list.
4: Yeah, you're on the same list. Yeah. But how important is he tonight? For everything you just said about Max Gorn, if Mark Pitnett can somewhat neutralise Max Gorn, does it go a long way to them winning?
7: No, it's a massive, massive role for Pitto tonight, and it's not necessarily about whether he can get his hand on the ball, whether he can feed his midfielders, but how can he nullify Max Gorn? We see when Max is at his best, it's so difficult because as a midfielder at the feet, you don't understand where the ball's going to go. He might take it out of the ruck, then handball, he might hit it to the open side, he might keep it in tight, and then the other thing is where Max does a lot of his damage is a kick behind play, or he gets forward hard. So is Pitto going to be on his shoulder just to make sure that Gorney doesn't get a free run and jump at it? And then are the Carlton players at the feet of Gorn when Pitto's out of position and Gorney, he's a fit man, he's gone on a big run. Are they going to check his run? Are they going to put a little bit of body in so Pitto can catch up? So it's not just a one-man effort. It's got to be all 18 out there understanding what's happening at that point in time. But the most impressive thing for me since Josh Fraser's taken over with Carlton is that they're willing to take the short kick and go to the open side and go through the middle of the ground. You do that, you take Max Gawn out of general play.
6: Can you win Coach of the Year off half a season coaching?
7: Yeah.
6: Or is Stephen King, is the winner tonight the Coach of the Year?
5: Did you declare that as your mail?
7: Yeah, yeah. Off the top, I heard it during the week that...
6: It happens when you're late into the...
5: No, that's all right.
4: I feel like he's pinched it off you.
7: Yeah. Did you run it during the week, did you?
6: No, I just maybe...
4: Did you go with that this morning?
6: I might have mentioned it to the producers.
7: I didn't get anything through. George hasn't done anything tonight. But I think whoever wins tonight...
4: Plagiarist.
7: It's a toss of the coin. You have to be very careful with how you're going to say that.
5: A coin toss.
7: But it is, to me, maybe Longmuir at Fremantle, but to me, these have been the two best coaches of the season.
4: Carlton's future days, I mean, you've been at the Blues at a time where it was challenging, obviously. They were not quite as far in the doldrums as what they were when you were there, but they weren't far off at 1-8. What does this do? You know this footy club better than we do. What does it do for this footy club going forward? Even if they lose tonight, they've now locked in the coach that they want and they've got momentum. Like, how big could this thing get for them?
5: I think the biggest shift is, it seems like this is based on more than just some emotion and a bit of a run. You know, you think back to when they went on 2023, was it when they went on the run against and got to a Brisbane prelim?
6: Yep.
5: That was, you know, the season was kaput, and then you go on a 10-game win streak, you lose the last game, you go and win a final, you fall in a couple of times. Like, that was just momentum. This feels like now that there's a coach appointed and attached to it, that this is now going to be a minimum standard and expectation. And wherever it goes, it may not reach the heights that it has this year, but at least there'll be a clear plan behind it and an actual direction going forward, which I think most Blues fans are absolutely delighted with, because for far too long it was almost the vibe that was gone through, the feel that, yeah, it might be us this year, whereas now you go, no, it can be us for these reasons, and there's a bit more behind it. There's a fair bit that makes it tangible when you come and watch tonight.
7: It looks genuinely sustainable,
5: yeah,
7: what they're doing now, which it hasn't in the past.
6: And when you talk about that momentum swing as well, Daisy, they were 4-1-8 at one point in 2023, and then they pulled off that miracle, which ultimately culminated in the Carlton v Melbourne semi-final here, the Blake Acres goal, which interviewed a few Melbourne players today who were in that game, and they say to this point in their lives, it's still the loudest noise that they've ever heard. You talk about the instability around Carlton, there needs to be a lot of credit given to Melbourne for the way that they've conducted themselves through this year. Not only is there a new coach, but we've seen...
5: Off-field, it's been... detonated at times as well.
6: So lawsuits left, right and centre from former players, from former staff. And then, you know, this is a footy department that's still trying to find their feet as well under Stephen King. You've got Alan Richardson, who's retiring at the end of the year. Things going off left, right and centre, and yet with a list that's lost the likes of Petrarca and Oliver, they've found this continuity and a bunch of new stars as well.
4: It's been an incredible season for the Blues. What a ride it's been. Jordan Russell, their assistant coach, joins us on the boundary for Bob Jane Team Arts. The Epic Drive sale is on now at bobjane.com.au. Jordan, thanks for your time as always. We've only got you for a few minutes, so we appreciate it. Be honest, at 1-8, did you honestly think that you would be here tonight?
0: 100%. Yeah, there was looking cherry ripe and everyone was really comfortable and we were super positive around the way we're going. No, we didn't. And that's the beauty of the ride, and put ourselves in a really good position tonight to play a really good, strong team, and we're looking forward to seeing how we go.
5: Nilf, what has been the biggest change within all of it?
0: There's probably a couple of things, Daze. I think once the external pressure sort of came off the shoulders of the boys, I think the freedom element and just being able to play footy, you can't be underestimated. And as much as you tell the boys, don't listen to what you're reading or seeing in the public eye, it is really difficult. So I think one there, and then our leaders have done an amazing job to shoulder a little bit of the load and own the moments and not get distracted by some stuff in the early part of the year where we had big leads and we obviously let them go, and it's been amazing to see what they've been able to do, and there's probably another five or six guys that have joined them, and we've just jumped on a wave of momentum in terms of building energy and positivity and being process driven, which Fraze talks so much about, that the results are taking care of themselves. But the boys have done a shitload of work in day-to-day and during the week to put themselves in this position, so it's really exciting.
6: What did you just call him, Dazzy? Nufa?
5: Nufa.
6: What's Nufa?
5: Nickname.
7: Well, Nufa, we don't have much time, so I wouldn't mind asking you about two guys, Billy Wilson and Taylor Byrne, to me, they highlight exactly what you're trying to achieve week in, week out.
0: Without a doubt. Byrne got a bit of an opportunity earlier in the year. Obviously, went back to the twos to find some form again. And Billy had to do a heap of work in the VFL to put himself in contention to come in and play. And the way that those boys light us up with their energy, their speed, Billy with his ball use, Byrne with his tackling pressure and finishing ability, the older boys get a lift from seeing what they do, and you sort of throw Jags and Deanie into that mix as well. There's four or five guys there that are leading the way physically, and the energy that they're bringing is so infectious.
6: Izzy was just talking about the dominance of Max Gorn and Cozzy Pickett through this season. How big a night is it for Mark Pitnett, and what's the plan for Cozzy through the middle of the ground?
0: Yeah, I think Pitto's had some pretty good results against Gorney the last couple of years, and he's a massive player for them. So we've got a few little strategies in what we're trying to achieve to nullify. He's going to impact the game, but it's probably just nullifying the amount of influence he's got. And it's the same with Cozzy as well. Like you can't keep these players down for four quarters. They're going to have their moments, and we've got to restrict his ability to get the front door at centre bounces. We've got to limit his score involvements and how many times he can break the paint. So a few guys will have a very, very tough night ahead, but we're really confident in what they can do.
4: Jordan, thanks for your time. We appreciate it. We only had you for a few minutes, so good luck and go well.
0: Appreciate it, guys. Have a good night.
4: That's the man known as Nufa joining us on Triple M Footy. We're back with more on the other side of this. For McDonald's and Ream Hot Water, Triple M Roxwood.
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4: Crowd continuing to build here at the Triple MCG. It is going to be absolutely full tonight for Wildcard Final. Melbourne and Carlton. Xander, I heard you and Isaac talking this morning on Dead Set Legends. Beautiful show, by the way, the two of you.
6: Thank you.
4: A little bit on Essendon. Mark McVay's, he's been everywhere this week, hasn't he?
6: Yeah, well, the plan yesterday morning was for him to finally put that massive week in Melbourne to an end and then head up to Sydney to pack up his life and finally come home. But at this stage, my understanding is he will have met with Zach Merritt and had his one-on-one to figure out what is going to happen next. And we're assuming that that will be a request to get out and go to Hawthorn for Merritt. But Jordan Ridley's another one that I think in the last 48 hours the plan was to sit down with, and then he's already had a sit down with Darcy Parrish as well. And they're just trying to figure out how they can try and maximise what he can do. If there was a suitor that came that worked for everyone involved, I think that they'd happily part ways mutually on all parts. But at the moment, he's got a few years left on his contract and they've got to figure out what to do.
5: 3 years for Parrish left on big money. So you'd imagine if someone was to come across that Essendon would have to agree to pay some of that fee, you'd think, which probably you can't see happening. You may as well have him around and hope that you can turn his body around and get him out there playing some good football. And you never know. You see players reinvigorated when there's a new coach coming in and a new opportunities present. And it might be a different role. It might be something completely different that Spike sees. And it might be the difference in him staying and playing some good football for the rest of his contract.
4: More news from you on the other side of this. We'll catch up with all the latest trade news as well. Mickey Roberts just stuck his head in. He'll be boundary side tonight. Rabo, he tells us tickets are 3-1 in favour of Carlton tonight ahead of Melbourne. So big noise for the Blues every time they kick a goal this evening. The winner will continue on to week 2 of the finals. For the loser, they are

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15: Well, if last night was anything to go by, tonight is going to be an absolute cracker. Carlton and Melbourne at the MCG. 90,000 fans expected. They are continuing to pile in to the Coliseum that is this wonderful sporting venue, and we are very, very excited for it. About half an hour away from things starting, we've got James Brayshaw joining us for the call of the game. Ethan Meldrum will be here just taking some of the photos for us, of course. Ash Chua will be here. Ethan, I'm trying to give you a mention, and he's waving me off.
16: Oh, social Ethan.
15: That's it. No more mentions for the night now for you. Mickey Roberts will be down on the boundary as well. We've got you all covered at Triple M Footy. You can find us on Instagram and TikTok if you're joining us across New South Wales for the very first time. Great to have you with us. Isaac Smith, Daisy Thomas, Xander Maguire with you. There are four teams watching on right now, and just keeping an eye on things and seeing how it all pans out next week. If either of these two get through tonight, how concerned would either Adelaide or Geelong be about Melbourne or Carlton?
17: So just to quickly, if Melbourne win, they go to Adelaide. If Carlton win, they play against Geelong here at the MCG next week, Friday.
16: Yeah, well, Geelong would want Melbourne to win because they struggle against Carlton. Carlton have been very good against them over the last few years. So there'll be teams watching. The beauty about it is you don't play this week. You sit back and you hope that you get a game like last night if you're going to come up against that team. Two teams that have to go to the wire, they have to expend every bit of energy that they have, and then you hope to pick them up the next

Akers misses. But it doesn't matter, because the fairy tale has another chapter. Carlton win a final. Unbelievable.

0: Here's Paddy Cripps, the captain, talking to Beck Madden, courtesy of Channel 7.
1: Yeah, crazy. Look at that. That's 90,000. It's, playing a final at the MCG, doesn't matter what final, that's peak footy moments. Like, the atmosphere, you know, loser goes home, it's just like, you got to put it all out there, and I'm just so proud of the way we played, and I feel like over time, we just kept grinding away to the point where, we won the game in a good way.
2: There has been some dark times. It's been really turbulent for you this year. You led the team. You've kept it all together. I mean, is it a pinch me moment now to say our season is still alive?
1: Yeah, look, to be fair, it has been a crazy year, but I've been so proud of the way the group stuck at it all year. But yeah, as good as, like, we're going to enjoy this next 24 hours, but we've got a lot more to achieve this year, and we believe that. So we're just going to keep enjoying the work. We'll enjoy tonight. You got to soak up this atmosphere. It doesn't get better than this. I'm super proud of the way we stuck together as a group and found a way to be in this position now.
2: I just want to know, what is sort of magic dust as Josh Fraser had? It has been quite incredible.
1: Yeah, look, I think it's a combination of everything, to be fair. Like, we've got some great assistant coaches. He's very calm and he's very strong on what his beliefs and his philosophies are. And I think as a group, we've sort of really backed him in. But I think as a playing group, I think we just didn't look too far ahead and really enjoyed the work. And we talk about it a lot, but the energy we created throughout the weeks has been really important. And then once the wind started mounting, we got the energy throughout the weeks and obviously the nourishment on weekends.
2: You go and enjoy this win, Cats, next Friday night. Good luck.
1: Yeah, good. Thank you.
0: Paddy Cripps, Ash, what were his numbers tonight?
3: 22 disposals, Jack, 3 clearances, 1 major and a couple of intercepts.
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4: Do you feel like you were too predictable going forward tonight?
5: No. I felt like Jack and Wiener and just played a really good game. So Harry Dean, we backed in Harry Petty, we backed in Tom McDonald, Jack Melksham. Felt like we did a bit with the ball, we just maybe didn't execute.
4: Is that top 6 for most of the year? Is it, how disappointing is it to go out like this?
5: I don't care about top 6. We had a chance to play a game. Good final in front of 90,000. Good game of footy, but we just didn't get it done.
4: Thanks, Max.
0: Jagger Smith's going to join us in the Carlton Rooms very, very shortly. There's Tom McDonald and Jake Melksham play their final games. Tom McDonald finishing with 260 games, the 7th of all time for games played at Melbourne. And Jake Melksham finishes with 255 games. Two great servants of this game.
6: Yeah, they've given a hell of a lot to the Essendon and Melbourne Football Club, these two players, and they're much loved by their teammates and their fans. And it's always a great moment, but a sad moment to see greats of football clubs retiring, and they've certainly done their bit for the Melbourne Football Club. But tonight, it's all about the Carlton Football Club, Jack. As we said, they started 1-8 for the season, and somehow they've clawed their way back, and they're going to be playing in their second final against the Cats on a Friday night at the MCG. There'll be 90-plus thousand here again, and it's just unbelievable.
0: And just to recap, Ash, their record recently against Geelong, not bad.
3: They've won 4 out of their last 5 against the Cats at the MCG, Jack.
0: It's the season of why not for the Blues, and why can't they keep going? 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
0: Carlton are all smiles tonight. They win their way through Wild Card weekend and they are off to play the Cats next Friday night back here at the Triple MCG. They win tonight 10-14-74 to 7-13-55. It's the Triple M Amy review. Amy Clangers for Goodies back with the biggest prize pool ever. Your footy clanger could win you or your club a share in $250,000 in the Blues rooms. Daisy Thomas and Mickey Roberts.
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6: Yeah, she's pumping, Robbo, as expected. Footy is better when the Blue Boys are flying. And I'll tell you what, look at the old nut and a bloody fair old go here, I'd imagine.
20: Yeah, we've got Jagger Smith. They're just about to sing the song. Five posters, and Cottrell posted three of them, and here we go.

0: worry them. Wild card final days. They just keep rolling. You walk, Josh Fraser walked past us before and you said, build him a statue.
1: Yeah, well, they should be. And they'll be contemplating. What a turnaround in the season, Robbo. I think Jackie Havren summed it up. It was shot to shoot at the halfway mark. It was absolutely in tatters. Coach goes, they find a way to come together, galvanise, change a few things, change the way in which they play. And the results, with the ride they've taken this entire football club on, the fans here, you saw it out there, north of 90 in the crowd.
0: Yeah, unbelievable.
1: Going berserk.
0: And there were a lot of Carlton supporters out there. I'm going to get in there and get Jagger Smith out because we want to speak to him. But they had to come back today too.
1: Yeah,
0: Melbourne got a good start on them.
1: They did. You go and hunt down Jagger. I'll sit here and just chat amongst myself. But it was a hell of a game from start to finish. The D's got away well. Inaccuracy cost them at one point there in that last quarter. Their last seven scoring shots were seven behinds, which just ain't going to cut it. And the Blues, well, they'd made it tough work as well. They needed somebody just to put one through and to potentially seal the game. It wasn't to be the case. And I think Robbo has officially been resold for BT because BT has just roamed in on our man.
0: No. I've got Smitty here. I've got Jagger. I'm going to bring him over to you.
1: Here he comes. Jagger Smith. Yeah. Congratulations, pal.
0: What a ripper. What a cracking game. You had to come back again. The dream keeps going. The fairy tale. The magic dust. Whatever it is, it's working for Carl.
2: Yeah, I can't believe it, to be honest. Playing finals footy, that's what you do all the pre-season sessions for and all the training. So to get over the line tonight was great, but all credit to the D's. They put up a great fight too.
0: You're banged up in the end too. Cripper was sore. Haynes was sore. There's a few boys getting some attention on the bench, and you had to sort of guts it out, grind it out.
2: Yeah, we knew it would take a full 120 minutes because the D's are such a great side. They moved the ball really well, but we had a few wounded soldiers, but it was just great to get the 4 points in the end.
1: You're not that old. You must have been a kid at some stage in the not too distant past, dreaming of what this could have been. 90,000, a final at the MCG. Was it everything you thought it was?
2: Yeah, it is. Used to go up watching Daisy kick the barrels for the Pies. I was a big Pies supporter, so Daisy would love that. But no, it was amazing. So 90,000 at the G. Just goosebumps, really.
0: Do you like the wild card format?
2: Absolutely love it, mate. It's the best in the AFL. It's so good. It's amazing.
1: Tell us a bit about how your week has been, because it was a massive one. Tuesday night, you announced as a rising star. Congratulations. And then to reset and to come out tonight and put together the performance you did, not only on a team level, but personally, you're an absolute jet, mate.
2: Yeah, it just comes from the back of my training and the leaders giving me confidence to play my way. Cripper and Walsh and Georgie, they just tell me to play with my strengths and no fear. And it's been a good year so far, but we're not done yet.
1: You had a busted knee last year. It was heartbreak. It almost felt like the Blues season, to some extent, was down the dunny with it at the start before it even got going. How do you look back on that now? Tough times, not the start you want, but to be here, what's that journey been like and how are the emotions?
2: Yeah, it makes it even more special, you know, when you miss out on doing stuff you love. When you, in my first year, I was just dreaming about playing AFL footy and went down with a knee injury. It makes just these times even more special. Yeah,
0: you kicked a couple in the last quarter, thank goodness, because you've hit the post five times. Cottrell snagged three of them. Could you believe that? Was it a bit nervous footy or what was it?
2: I think it was just bad luck. We hit the post so many times. I think I stole one off Benny Ainsworth in the square. You won't be too happy. But,
0: yes, you did.
2: Yeah, but it was great to just get over the line and it took a really 120 minutes.
1: Tell us about Paddy Cripps and also Sammy Walsh, a couple of the leaders. No doubt you've been working closely with them, both of them enormous again tonight.
2: Yeah, they're unbelievable. I don't think I could have been able to come in here and play my best footy if I didn't have those two leading. They're just special blokes, special players, and I just want to be like them. So they've been absolutely huge for me.
0: One last one. Did you hear the crowd at all? Like, did you hear them? This is one of the loudest Carlton crowds I've ever experienced.
2: Yeah, they were very loud. It was just every contest, every goal, every umpiring decision. I think the Blues fans didn't like a few of them. But it goes both ways, so I'm just so happy to have the win.
1: It feels like the Blues have a just this sense of belief within the group at the minute. How do you go in the preparation for a game like tonight with how the back end of the season has been? What is it like internally with the group at the moment?
2: We just believe, and I feel like we come in each week with a purpose to get better every single day. Fraser's really emphasised that each day we go on there, we just want to improve and get better, and we don't look too far ahead. We just focus on the game that's coming up, and I think that's held us in good stead.
0: And that game is Geelong. You've got Geelong next. When do you start thinking about that?
2: Probably soak it up tonight, but then tomorrow pretty quick into Geelong. And they're a great footy team. They're always in the last few, so it'll be a massive challenge.
1: There was 91,000 out there. There's close to that in here. You got family and friends in the room?
2: Yeah, got some family in here, and they'll be absolutely loving it. You look at the boys supporters. When we're up and about, they come along for the ride. It's unreal.
1: Congratulations.
0: Well done,
1: great Jagger. You're a star. You put an unbelievable show on for them. Go and enjoy it with your family, mate, and all the best for the rest of this season. Hopefully we're chatting to you again next week.
2: Thanks so much, Dave.
0: Well done, Jagger. Bob Jane T-Mart's epic drive sale is now on bobjane.com.au. Well done, Jagger Smith.
1: He's a ripper, isn't he? He's a ripper. You can see there, just taking time to compose himself. He's such a professional. Would have been easy to let the emotion just pour out, but he took a breath. He's a pro, and bloody hell, was he good tonight.
0: Now, Daze, this is the Amy Clangers for Good is back with the biggest prize pool ever. Your footy clanger could win you or your club a share of $250,000. T's and C's apply. And I'm going to go to the Macca's moment.
1: Yes, please.
0: Straight away. McDelivery, well played moment. Tonight's McDelivery moment happened at the 24th minute mark of the final quarter.
3: It's going to be Jagger Smith. And it is a minute 30 left. He's about 25-30 out. And Carlton are advancing.
1: Any score will do. You'd imagine, JB.
3: They are through, Carlton. Extraordinary behaviour from this club. Jeff, there it is. They are home. They will play Geelong here next Friday night. One of the great in-season turnarounds in the history of our game.
0: Days, can they roll Geelong?
1: They can. They'll have confidence too. I think two men have told us they've won four out of the last five here at the MCG against the Putty Cats. The Putty Cats will be sitting there tonight. They'll be well rested. I'll tell you what they will have to do. They'll have to be more clinical than what they were tonight if they are to beat Geelong.
0: Yep.
1: But a couple of choice hotels around the grounds. 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
0: Who we got?
1: For details. Freo play Hawthorn Thursday night footy. Back here at the G on Friday night, Carlton play the Cats. Sydney and Brisbane Saturday afternoon. And then we round it out, Adelaide Oval.
0: Adelaide with the Dogs.
1: There we go. So that is going to be a massive week of finals footy, all of that here on the M's, of course.
0: And you're on the Sunday Rub.
1: Absolutely. The Sunday Rub tomorrow from 12 p.m. You know what to do here, because I think we're putting a ribbon on it.
0: We are. 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
13: Do you want me to say the name or not? 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
15: G'day, Shane Jacobson here. Summertime in Adelaide means high to extreme UV levels. But Chris from Clavelli Park's not worried. That Black Panther hybrid matrix tint he got from Tintacar is keeping his new EV at a perfect 20 degrees as he crawls along South Road. 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
3: Hi, Sasha Barbagat with you. Welcome to The Briefing. 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And for all that time, one man has led Ukraine as president, Volodymyr Zelensky. But here's something you might not know. His term technically ran out back

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9: G'day, Shane Jacobson here. Summertime in Adelaide means high to extreme UV levels. But Chris from Clovelly Park's not worried. That Black Panther hybrid matrix tint he got from Tintacar is keeping his new EV at a perfect 20 degrees as he crawls along South Road. 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Chris says the traffic might be still, but he's totally chill. 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
14: Okay, are you recording?
15: You, fine folk, and thank you, are listening to episode 259 of the Howie Games, the player profile of dual Olympic medalist Elisa Camplin, one of the toughest athletes that has ever appeared on this show. Her full episode next week, do not be missing it. Just before her player profile, Elisa, in many ways, inspired so many of our current Winter Olympians, and we have a once-in-a-generation team heading to Milano Cortina in Italy. We've got teenagers, returning medalists, World Cup winners, the works. Get behind them. All right, let's hear from Elisa with her player profile. Elisa Camplin, you've won an Olympic gold medal, Olympic bronze. You've done it all, including being on the Collingwood board, which, as we discussed in the main episode, may be your only negative. But are you ready for the Howie Games player profile questions?
3: Yeah, I'm actually afraid. Okay. I should have studied what they were going
15: to
3: be.
15: No, so that is you, but some people like to see them, others don't. You would have liked to review them, but you don't get that opportunity. What's your nickname?
3: Campo.
15: What's your favourite food, Campo?
3: Beef hard shell tacos or a lamb souvlaki.
15: Okay. Now, people are coming to your house that you're trying to impress and you have to cook something for them. Your number one dish, what are you making?
3: It's not everyone's flavour, but I'd say a good European beef goulash. Ooh. But I'd probably just revert to the barbecue because I know I wouldn't stuff it up.
15: No, a nice Hungarian goulash would be magnificent. Okay, three people are coming around for this goulash or barbecue now that you've met, that you haven't met, alive or dead, that you'd like. The three people, who's coming to the goulash or the barbecue?
3: Oh, I love to learn. I'm very curious. I don't know whether I should pick historical people or futurists.
15: There's no right or wrong answer here for you. You can't fail this test.
3: All right. I'd pick a mix of... Maybe let's go Margaret Thatcher because of everything she saw in history, right, and the people she met.
15: The Iron Lady.
3: Queen Elizabeth.
15: Queen Elizabeth.
3: Longer tenure.
15: So Margaret Thatcher's been given the boot.
3: Yeah, I'll take Queen Elizabeth. Queen Elizabeth.
15: Okay.
3: Let's think a different field to make it interesting. Science.
15: Yep.
3: Stephen Hawking,
15: okay. Margaret Thatcher's still knocking on the door.
3: I'll probably go futurist so we can compare past and future. Someone in human biology or behavioural science, maybe like Brené Brown, to think about people and the world we're going into and taking people on the journey to the future.
15: Wow. She's an intellectual dinner.
3: No, I'm a science nerd.
15: You obviously are. What was your first ever job, first thing you did that you got paid for? Doesn't matter how old you were.
3: I think 14 and three quarters, Baker's Delight.
15: Baker's Delight.
3: Yeah.
15: The old, when I was at uni at the Baker's Delight, the cheese and bacon pull apart. I couldn't eat one now, but by geez, they were good. They got me through university.
3: I'm not sure we were even allowed to eat any of them.
15: Oh, they were elite. They were
3: I'd
15: so
3: take
15: good.
3: A sweet bun, I think.
15: Yeah, okay. So that was your first job at Baker's Delight. Whereabouts? In Doncaster?
3: Yeah.
15: First ever car. What was your first car?
3: 1985 Nissan Pulsar.
15: Ooh, what colour?
3: White. It was inherited from my grandma, and then my dad sold it to me at half a percentage point below current interest rates.
15: Oh, good on you, Dad. Who is your current favourite Collingwood player? For those that don't realise, Elisa has been on the board. Who's your current favourite? Don't sit on the fence. I just need one name. Don't say, I like Darcy and I like Nick and I like Josh and Maynard. I just want
3: one. Steel side bottom.
15: Okay. Who is your favourite Collingwood player of all time?
3: That's a pretty impossible question.
15: It's not an impossible question. Like you ask me and I say, bang, Cyril Rioli, favourite Hawthorn player of all time. It's easy. I love Luke Hodge and I like Dermot and Jason, but Cyril's my man.
3: I think Nick Maxwell because the way he pulled the team together, you could see his leadership in action. He galvanised every member of the team and got the best out of the team.
15: It's a great answer. What, if anything, are you currently watching or when you're sitting on the plane over there to Italy and you're having to watch something? I'm on the planes all the time at the moment, so I've got a few recommendations, but what are you watching at the moment?
3: I really rarely see television.
15: Do you not?
3: No.
15: Right.
3: I'm not actually watching anything at the moment.
15: Okay.
3: I'd be happy to watch a happy-go-lucky movie on the journey over to the Olympics.
15: Well, you might have to whip into, like, Happy Gilmore 2 or something. First hour is elite. Second hour drifts off a little bit. Okay, books. Do you read books?
3: I love books. I only read books on holidays because I don't really have time, other than constantly reading science journals.
15: I don't need a science journal.
3: It's my downtime. Books. Oh.
15: Just a book that you like.
3: Yeah, I like historical fiction. If I go to a classic, my favourite book, Count of Monte Cristo.
15: I haven't read that.
3: Victor Hugo is one of my favourite books.
15: Okay, yeah. Count of Monte Cristo. Rather highbrow again. Podcasts, do you listen to them?
3: Yes, when I jog.
15: Okay.
3: Yep.
15: Well, give me a podcast that you like.
3: A go-to for me would be Hidden Brain.
15: Hidden Brain. I haven't heard that. What's that about?
3: Get into it. Neuroscience. And how it applies
15: to
3: humans today.
15: You're a nerd, aren't you?
3: Yep.
15: A jog today in your full episode, you run through your injuries. What's a jog for you? Is it bang for buck. Is it calm and relaxed or are you still trying to beat your head against and beat something?
3: No, I run for 45 minutes because it's the good fat burning window. I don't time it. I I don't share it. I'm just happy to go. I prefer a trail run.
15: Okay.
3: I like to be sort of in bush.
15: Okay. I like that. Favourite holiday destination?
3: We only went once because we could only afford it once. Yeah. Trip of a lifetime, really, with my husband to the Maldives.
15: Oh, the Maldives.
3: Very special. But
15: did you go
3: just
15: on one of those
3: such
15: sort
3: a complete disconnect.
15: Over the water type?
3: No, no, because we had little, we had the kids with us. We used points, so that was the way to get there. That was pretty special. But after the Olympics, my gift to myself when I retired was a trip to Africa.
15: Oh, and where?
3: I went to Kenya and Rwanda. And
15: oh, you saw the mountain gorillas?
3: Yes, I did. It was amazing.
15: Was it a life-changing experience?
3: I wouldn't say life-changing, but everything I hoped it would be, hugely satisfying and, you know, it's a happy place for me going over to Africa.
15: Yes. Yeah. I've been privileged to take my family there a few times. We went in July. Have you been to Namibia?
3: No.
15: Okay, so that's your next African stop. No one goes there?
3: Okay.
15: Honestly? Top three countries in the world.
3: Oh, awesome.
15: So I'll give you
3: start saving.
15: I'll give you a... Well, we're actually going to put out an African travel podcast at some point. We've finished it. We just need to get it sorted. So I'll send it to you.
3: I've done Zimbabwe and Zambia.
15: Oh, yeah, Zambia. Yeah. Beautiful. So Vic Falls and magnificent. Bucket list destination. You haven't been there yet, but you would like to go?
3: South America?
15: Yeah,
3: Argentina maybe?
15: Yeah, I can see you in Argentina. Yeah. Good steaks in Buenos Aires too.
3: That's right. Beautiful wine.
15: Yeah.
3: Massive mountains.
15: Someone you've met that we would, in the glitzy modern world, say that they're well-known or famous or of celebrity that you've met that's made a positive impact on you?
3: I've really been disappointed by people.
15: Well, that's good.
3: Someone I had the privilege of meeting, very famous, who really surprised me because they were so wonderful, was Catherine Middleton.
15: Oh.
3: Princess Catherine, yeah.
15: Wow.
3: She was amazing.
15: Where did you meet her?
3: Women and Catherine were at Parliament House when they came to Australia, and I was in a receiving line and was one of the younger people in the room, so she spent quite a good amount of time just having a lovely chat, and she was so engaged and so lovely and so giving. That
15: seems very graceful.
3: Yes, and very calm and genuine.
15: Right.
3: Yeah.
15: That's a good answer.
3: Yeah.
15: A skill that you rate yourself at that we wouldn't know you're good at, doesn't matter whether it's you might be the best potato peeler on the planet. It doesn't matter how weird it is. What's something that you think, I'm actually good at that?
3: Running Excel spreadsheets. Oh, geez, anyone
15: so
3: that knows me will laugh their heads off.
15: That's so boring.
3: I'm so organised. It's the only way I can run my life. And it is so boring. serving ice cream, because I always overscoop. I always go large.
15: Oh, that's good.
3: I'm a generous dessert sharer.
15: If you can only have one flavour of ice cream for the rest of your life, what is it? This is a tough choice for you, isn't it?
3: That is like an impossible question.
15: Right. Come on. This is harder than your favourite Collingwood player.
3: Lemon gelato never disappoints.
15: Lemon gelato.
3: Yeah.
15: Okay. Lemon gelato. I would have gone cookies and cream, but I can see lemon gelato.
3: I'm actually allergic to dairy, so I don't really do the dairy ones that much.
15: Right.
3: But I love a punch in my food and my flavours.
15: Okay. What if anything scares you and you've completed a sport that most people would think is frightening?
3: I'm not superstitious, but I have a few phobias. I've got phobias of needles.
15: Yeah.
3: I've got phobias of vomiting. I've got phobias of not being able to move my legs. So, so they're probably things that scare me. And then as a parent, you know, just safety and welfare of my children and my family.
15: Yes, absolutely. Last question I have for you, and this is the most important question. This defines you as an Olympic 2-time medalist, gold and bronze, as a mum, as a Collingwood supporter, as an Australian, but most importantly, this defines you as the chef de mission of the Australian
3: Olympic team.
15: Very
3: big. I'm freaking.
15: You should be too, because if you get this wrong, Ian Chesson might call and take the chef de mission role right off you and give it back to bloody Anna Mears. Okay. Elisa Camplin, pineapple on pizza, yes or no?
3: Oh, 100%.
15: Yes, you keep the job. You keep the job.
3: I didn't even query.
15: You keep the job. Travel safely. Well done. Thanks again.
3: Thanks, that was fun.
16: 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Never miss an interview. Follow the Howie Games on the Listener app.
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15: Howdy and welcome along to episode 259 of the Howie Games Part 8, featuring Olympic gold medalist Elisa Campbell.
4: Up she goes. Takes it up nice and strong. Beautiful fourth through.
5: Yes!
4: Yes, she's done it. That is got to be good for at least the top three, and we're hoping first place.
5: Australia has the gold medal. Alyssa Kaplan has won gold for Australia.
6: The 2002 Winter Olympics in Salt Lake City were, in many ways, seminal, I guess you'd say, for Australian sport. On the 16th of February 2002, Stephen Bradbury won the country's first Winter Olympic gold medal in truly phenomenal scenes.
5: But the Chinese skitter on the outside, oh, and it's a lot of contact, oh!
6: And then just 2 days later, on the 18th of February, Alyssa Kaplan soared to our second gold. A couple in 2 days. That gold was remarkable as the first in many ways. From there, the performances have improved from our Winter Olympians time and time again, as our winter athletes now know, due to Steve and Alyssa and those that went before them, that anything is possible. This year's team in Milano Cortina is a once-in-a-lifetime generational team. Multiple teenagers, a team with 26 World Cup medals this season alone, 5 of 6 medalists from the last two games selected. We are now a serious snow sports nation on the world stage.

0: Elisa Camplin, like few athletes I've ever met before, as you're about to hear, a combination of her dedication, mental strength, focus, high pain threshold, and sheer iron will to win took her to levels of success that no one, except maybe Elisa herself, could have foreseen. Thanks to Taya Short and Julie Dunstan from the Australian Olympic media team, legends, for making this episode possible. Enjoy the story of Elisa Peter Camplin AM, as tough as they come.
1: So when you search and then you find and know just where to go and thoughts that once used to cloud your mind.

0: tread with me. We want to reach Mount Zion.
1: Can you just say hello?
2: Hello, this is Elisa Kamplin, and I get a bit excitable and I can go really quiet and really big.
1: And nervous. Just wandering in here, one of the greats of Australian Olympic performances, one of the toughest athletes I've ever seen in action. But you've walked in here and you say you're a little bit nervous, but it is wonderful to see you. It's been far too long.
2: Thank you. I know, we're usually catching up on the side of a cricket pitch or a football game.
1: Yeah, I was trying to think of the last time. I remember a thing we shot in Jolimont, I think. That was way back after you won your bronze medal, I think. So that was probably Channel 7 days. But what are you nervous about?
2: I don't really like talking about myself that
1: well,
2: much.
1: Well, this is going to be difficult, then, isn't it? And you just said, yeah, what are we going to do for an hour? So occasionally an athlete comes on here full of modesty like you. Elise Perry was one. And I said, well, Pez, you're just going to have to talk about yourself. She said, just put it to the side, great woman, and you're going to have to talk about yourself.
2: All right. Well, for part of it anyway.
1: Okay,
2: maybe we can talk about the other athletes and upcoming Olympics.
1: No. We'll get, I need to start by saying I think this is one of the great titles in sport. So we have had one chef de mission on this show, but she wasn't the chef at that stage. She was Anna Meares, Olympic gold medalist. Now we have Elisa Kamplin, Olympic gold medalist, but my favourite title in sport, the chef de mission. Have I said it the right way?
2: Yes, I'm getting excited.
1: The Australian
2: it is a cool
1: Olympic
2: title.
1: What is the main role of the chef?
2: Well, it translates in French to chief of mission.
1: I looked it up because I wanted to make sure. I knew it was nothing to do with preparing the food for the Olympic team.
2: No, nothing at all. We've got better chefs and nutritionists than me doing that. The chef de mission's role is really to lead the team. It's sort of, in corporate speak, sort of a CEO of the team, even though I work in very closely and report into the CEO of the Australian Olympic Committee. My focus for the team is to make sure it's an athlete-centric environment where our athletes have a warm, safe, relaxed environment that will enable them to have all the high-performance elements required to succeed, and that they feel seen and looked after as whole people, not just as athletes there. And I obviously have broader responsibilities to the team behind the team and all the officials, and making sure everyone feels capable of doing their job and safe and have what they need, that people are getting adequate breaks. So there's sort of the really official behind the scenes side, and then there's, you know, the whole purpose of why we're there, which is to help the athletes and coaches have their best day possible on the day it matters most.
1: So the role of the chef de mission, from where we see it in the public, having the privilege, and you've competed at the Olympics, so you know any little story becomes an enormous global story, as do I, having the privilege of working on them. So there'll be at some stage where you'll front a press conference and you'll be having to answer questions about the Olympic team. Like, you are so well equipped with all the work you've done at IBM, and we'll discuss your corporate life, but do you get trained into how to handle if you're in a situation where the glare of the world's media focuses on you in a press conference?
2: The answer is yes. There's ways to prepare.
1: Yep.
2: And like any good athlete, you know, you hope you have the skills available through practice, preparation, working with experts. I've had a little bit of experience in the media as an athlete responding, and having worked on commentary teams, being on the broadcast side with Olympics. But I still walked into this role hands up saying, rightio, AOC media team, tell me, you know, the do's and don'ts, and how would we respond for different types of issues. And there's always evolving issues. So trying to be ready. The other thing is, as you're alluding to, you know, if something big happens, it's important that I can draw on the resources of the great people around me. You know, Ian Chesterman, president of the Olympic Committee, is a six-time chef de mission. So he's been there.
1: Six-time chef?
2: Yeah.
1: Impressive.
2: He's done five winters and a summer. So we have Mark Bibb, who is CEO of the Olympic Committee. And then, you know, my chief of teams, chief of performance, chief of media, chief medical. So all of those people would come together around any incident to work out the best way of working through that, and then communicating it with key stakeholders, including the media. So I'm not a one-woman show. And the best thing that we've done in getting ready for, you know, the Winter Olympics is to do scenario planning. So we've tried to put all of us under those situations that we might have to, to face, sort of probable ones and unlikely, but, you know, if it went down, it would be big and we should be ready. And so I'm really proud, actually, of the work we've done to prepare to address anything that arises.
1: Well, the team could not be in better hands. You will be prepared to within an inch of your life because I know that's the way you roll. What's your first Olympic memory? What's the first thing you remember watching on the telly of the Olympics?
2: Oh, wow. I've got so many little kid Olympic memories and I'm not sure they're all in chronological order for me.
1: Tell me one that sticks in your mind.
2: Oh, gosh. Amazing international women that won, as well as Australians that won, like Glenys Nunn, Debbie Flintoff King.
3: Debbie's finishing very hard. Lenovskaya in front. Flintoff comes at her. Doesn't quite. I don't think. 53.18. It's a fabulous run. Flintoff smashed a Commonwealth record. We think that Debbie Flintoff, and she has. She's got it. She's waited to the last stride to win the gold medal.
2: American called Janet Evans, yes. Mary Lou Renton.
4: What a moment for American gymnastics.
5: There's the pin.
6: There it is.
4: He did it.
5: The pin, the gold medal. The gold medal goes to Mary Lou Renton.
2: And for me, it was what captured me for each of them was the exuberance on their face, like the sheer emotion released, you know, when they won. Particularly Debbie Flintoff King just coming down that front straight to cross right on the line. Yeah, just like don't ever give up, keep leaning, keep fighting, keep believing. Like each of them just put something inside, like a giddiness in my heart that thought, wow, this matters. I really want to do something that feels this big and so purposeful, and big being feelings and emotions and the elation that they felt. But I also have two other really big memories being Raelene Boyle when she broke at the start too many times and was dismissed from the race.
1: Wow.
2: And being like devastated. And I'm not sure I've looked at this whether I was actually seeing that live or whether I was too young and I saw a replay, you know, a few years later. But just being like, whoa, my gosh, that would have been so painful. Trying to wrap my head around the complete finality and brutality that sport can sometimes be.
1: Especially the Olympics every 4 years.
2: That's right. You don't necessarily get a second chance. And that really opened my eyes to the losers or, you know, those that come away without the joy and the upside. And I started then as a young human, like really seeing, you know, the agony and the ecstasy of sport. But again, it just made me want to work hard for the joy and to aspire to that and to have an Olympic dream and to pursue it for all the purposefulness and meaningfulness of it, but also to wonder how good I could be, whether I could really be good enough to qualify and represent the country and what would it take and would I have that within me. I mentioned there was two negative things. The second one for me was really pivotal too because that was remind me the Canadian guy, the 100 metres, the drug
1: Ben
2: test,
1: Johnson.
2: Ben Johnson, and the Ben Johnson era and, you know, what subsequently played out with Carl Lewis, etc. But I remember watching Ben Johnson win and then discovering his disqualification and being so perplexed by why you would do that because you'd cross the line winning but knowing you hadn't really won and that you'd cheated.
7: I've just been handed a piece of paper here that if it's right, it'll be the most dramatic story out of these Olympics or perhaps any others. It says, Ben Johnson of Canada has been caught taking drugs and is expected to be stripped of his 100 metres gold medal, according to International Olympic Committee sources.
8: The urine sample of Ben Johnson was found to contain the metabolites of a banned substance, namely stanozolol. It's an anabolic steroid. The IOC Medical Commission.
7: It's confirmed Ben Johnson has taken steroids. He's stripped of his gold medal. He's out of the games, out of career, home in shame.
2: I couldn't comprehend why an athlete wouldn't want the accolade without having earned it. And it really made me realise, yeah.
1: For a young person.
2: Yeah, I'm like, but I don't understand. There's no joy in and satisfaction in that. So I was probably too young to realise the financial gain, the fame game that comes off the back of success and realising that maybe those sorts of things or pressure, you know, they might trump and compromise an athlete. But I've always thought back on that and knowing that I wanted to play a straight game and I only wanted any positive outcomes because I truly earned them the right way.
1: It's amazing, like those things you mentioned, like the Olympic memories as kids stick in our heads and obviously inspired you to want to compete. Like you mentioned Ben Johnson, that was on. I was at the grand final, Hawthorn versus Melbourne, being a Hawthorn fan, and it was on at half time. It just lined up. And I remember watching it and thinking the same thing as you. Well, what's the point of it? And then I remember Debbie Flintoff King. I was at a school friend's, Tanya Coleman, doing a project. And I can remember watching it with Tanya

0: then go and be an Olympian, but obviously set a fire under you as a young Elisa.
1: Yeah, I remember being in the car listening to ABC radio with my mum and my sisters, and we pulled off the side of the road to listen to Duncan Armstrong's win in the pool and, you know, the Aussie commentators.
2: It's looking enormous. Oh, I can't stand it. 30 metres out. Armstrong has hit the lead. Beyond the sky. He's back over to Holbert. He can't hang on. Armstrong, Australia. Look at this. The gold medal. Oh, my God. Come here, Duncan. Come on. Go.
3: What a fantastic swim. The smartest swim I think I've ever seen anyone swim in an Olympics.
4: Mate, we just beat 3 world record holders. How do you think I feel?
1: And just takes your breath away. Like, even talking to you now, my heart beats racing and I just feel full of this magic and this energy and wonder and just... the Olympic dream just, it totally captured me. And it felt like, you know, it captured all of Australia and it I don't know, just... what it meant to be Australian and to grow up in Australia and good values and matehood and just Aussie pride. I don't know, it intoxicated me and took over my world. You know?
0: I love your passion for it, but I presume, knowing you and doing a bit of reading, I presume it was a pretty active sport household that you grew up in. Like, what type of stuff were you into?
1: I started in Little Athletics. Right. I grew up in a street of boys. My sister danced, my younger sister, because I'm the oldest of three. We had 16 boys in the court, and I played with them all the time, you know, cricket, footy.
0: What were you like as a cricketer?
1: Oh, well, I played in the under six cricket team.
0: Did you?
1: Yep. Loved batting and bowling.
0: Right.
1: You know, in a different era, a different time, maybe, you know, female cricket might have been
0: absolutely
1: a way for me, but I think the Olympics probably had already caught my heart by that time.
0: Well, you need it. It's 2028. Cricket finally arrives at the Olympics in LA for the first time.
1: I might be a little old.
0: Yeah, well, you'd be in the veterans, but yeah.
1: I reckon if I was going to have a second crack at a late career, I might go for curling, but...
0: so you were into all these
1: sports.
0: And competing. What did winning or losing do for you as a kid, or it was just about playing? Or were you one of those people that really wanted to win?
1: I think the parents and the boys in the street, and my parents too, they really helped me kind of learn. It's about showing up and improving and asking questions and learning and having another go. And, you know, different kids in the street would respond differently. You know, the youngest brother might throw the bat because he went out as a duck and, you know, listening to the dad say, you know, you can't throw your stuff out of the pram and go home. And just, you know, those subliminal things around sport, the values and virtues that come from any kid playing sport, and volunteer coaches and parents, you know, instilling good values as a collective community. I guess it all rubbed off. For me, inside my house, my dad, you know, he was a businessman. So,
0: what's your dad's name?
1: Jeff.
0: Jeff.
1: Yeah, Jeff. So dad was a thinker, a planner, and then my mum just watched any sport on TV. You know, she pulled me out of bed to watch Greg Norman in the middle of the night and things like that. So she takes 2 weeks off for every Olympics ever, you know, to take her annual leave. And she's just screaming and commentating and falling off the sofa with with all of the experience. And so that's definitely trickled down. And my kids would say that I behave the same way watching sport. So, you know, I really had a nice mix of a thinking, planning approach to sport in the house, coupled with passion and excitement. And yeah, I feel really lucky because you need a lot of things to line up to, you know, progress through sport and have success. And, you know, I just happen to have wonderful parents.
0: But this wasn't going to be a Winter Olympic dream. I presume it was a Summer Olympic dream. Was gymnastics the dream or
1: no,
0: anything? Running?
1: No.
0: Athletics?
1: All of this was primary school years and that, you know, that environment with the boys and even just keeping up with the boys and, you know, riding our bikes and trying not to come last and a bit of pride and, you know, getting a better score in the, you know, taking a mark over one of the boys in the street. You know, that was huge. So I think the competitiveness was there. And at junior Little Athletics, I was pretty fast and actually they moved me. I remember 7, 8s and 9s being put in the boys' races just so it was a little bit more competition at that age. But no one ever really pushed me. My parents were volunteers at the club and eventually my other sisters joined in with athletics. And Gary Honey was at my club.
0: Olympic silver medalist, long jumper.
1: Correct, yeah. So he's the first Olympian I saw.
5: Gary Honey jumping for him.

0: down the runway, picking up speed. Come on, honey, hit that board and go! It's a beautiful jump. 8.24 for Gary Honey. He's in second position again. A fantastic long jump competition. The winner, as we expected, Carl Lewis. The second position and silver medal went to Gary Honey from Australia with 8.24.
1: So I remember seeing him train out at Heidelberg and
2: so he was like a real life Olympian.
1: Yeah, 100%. And then my family moved house and we ended up moving to Doncaster Athletics Club. And Brad Camp, coached by famous coach, who's no longer with us, sadly, Tom Kelly,
2: yep.
1: Was his coach. And so we went to the fundraiser for Brad with the club, and that's when I got to sort of hear more Olympic stories and started getting a little bit more serious about athletics. I actually didn't take up gymnastics until I moved to high school in year 7 and okay. sort of came across that. And
2: how'd you come across gymnastics?
1: Pivoted over from maths. I had really strong legs and was very lean from track and
2: yep.
1: very determined. And I think I was able to just, without any technique, haul myself over for a back somersault on the first day. And I think I was pretty nervous about the beam and the bars, but to muscle through, could get over the vault. So they kind of humoured me for a while, and then I got really deeply into it and sort of let go of the athletics. And I think I look back and call them different sports in that athletics more threshold based, you know, got to keep pushing through limits, and gymnastics is more like a questing sport. Now we see games and gamification, but you know, a questing sport, it's like, what's the next unlock? What skill can I learn? How do I master it now? How do I add to it? What's the next level? So I was really consumed by gymnastics. I loved the never-ending challenges and the quests, and accelerated through pretty quick just because I was strong, and eventually the technique came with the hours. And
2: it's a tough sport though.
1: Yeah, sport. I was too old to sort of get to an Olympic point of view, but I don't recall worrying about that. I was just really content and happy and enjoying it. Like, I was representing well at state championships, and I had a disappointment in athletics in that, you know, I'd been a state champion in under 9s, under 10s, under 11s, and then when it came to under 12s, I think I came third, and I missed selection for representing Victoria at the Nationals, and that hurt because I always wanted to get my first state team tracksuit. You know, yeah. It feels like a big moment, and
2: absolutely.
1: I had some sort of unfinished business, so then I wanted to achieve that in gymnastics. Loved the training, loved my team. And then I think I was about 16, I was year 10 at school, and I'd had great states, great selections for states, and then I got an injury in my lower back, and I couldn't compete in the third event. So what we know now, you know, you'd be able to do CAT scans and you'd be able to see what it was, but I think at the time people's perception was that it was stress fractures and I needed to sit aside, and being 16, my mum and dad were, you know, adamant that they would make the decision that gymnastics was done. And
2: how did you feel about that?
1: Well, pretty devastated, because I felt like that was right when I'd earned my tracksuit.
2: Yes.
1: And I was going to be sort of my qualification numbers meant that I'd get that chance. And so, again, just this mounting sense of unfinished business. So I sat out and recovered, and I then got really itchy. My sisters played field hockey for Doncaster and Victoria, actually. So I was sort of looking at hockey from the sidelines and thought, oh, I'll give that a go. But I was a bit low on the technique, even though I was fast. and then my best girlfriend for life, she was a crew in sailing for a world champion.
2: Sailing?
1: Yeah. And so she decided she was going to not crew and she was going to skip, and crew for her.
2: What type of boat?
1: Hobie Cats.
2: Okay.
1: Hobie 16s. Not an Olympic sport, but we...
2: So you've thrown yourself in that too?
1: So, yeah, went into sailing and we came second at Nationals, and so we were pretty proud. And at that time had, I don't think women's sailing had its own exclusive class at the Olympics back then. I think if it had, we might have sat down and drawn up a plan, but... it was sort of then at that point that Sydney was announced as the host city for the Olympics. My old running coach, Tom Kelly, rang me up and said, if you'd think about coming back to track and field, I think the marathon might be the best way for you.
2: You've gone through the full Olympic program.
1: Yeah, right. Year 11, I think that was year 12. And I went back and started long distance running again, and I gave that a good crack for 14 months and then tripped up upon winter. And I'd never been aware of Winter Olympics really up until that point. I don't know how I missed it, but I saw Kirsty Marshall qualify in first place for the women's final at the Lillehammer Olympics.
3: Yep.
1: And it was gymnastics on skis. I'm like, oh my goodness. I was training hard for the marathon, but my heart and soul was no longer there. I had passion for the Olympic dream, but I was finding the training hard. And then when I saw aerial skiing, I'm like, wow, here's another questing sport. I just need to learn how to ski and then I could do that.
2: So it's like it's sliding doors, isn't it, to get you there. So how do you get to the situation? So there was the revolutionary program with Jackie and yourself and then Lydia turning gymnasts into aerial skiers, which is tremendous foresight when you look at the success that the country has had as a result of all your performances. So, what do you turn up to a open day, or how do you start?
1: No, well, that seeing Kirsty was, let's call it a placeholder. It's sort of, I became aware, and then several months later, I was with some university buddies, and we'd gone out partying the night before. I'd slept over at someone's house close to the city, and before they dropped me home the next day, they wanted to call into the ski show to pick up a form because they wanted to go skiing in Canada the following winter.
2: How random.
1: Random, right? So I turn up and Kirsty Marshall, Jackie Cooper are there, and they're doing demonstrations on a trampoline with skis, and there's a bungee harness. And Jeff Lipshut, who is now the CEO of the Olympic Winter Institute and sort of worked with Kirsty and Jackie, he was belaying the bungee. And in between their shows, you know, you could pay $5 and get up and have a go. And I'm there with these boys thinking, oh, yeah, this is, I can show off here.
2: I can turn a few heads.
1: So I jumped up, and I still remember it really clearly because I could easily do the double somersault. And I remember Jeff saying, can you do a triple? I'm like, oh, I've never tried. I'm like, but I'll have a go. And I did 2.5 kind of to my head, and everyone sort of rushed to the side of the trampoline and said, are you okay? And I'm like, no, can I have another go? I can do this. So step back, don't get me out. And I really just, you know, wanted to be able to see if I could do it, and then did the triple, and, you know, my go was over and I got off the trampoline, and I remember Jeff saying to me, oh, you should really think about being an aerial skier. I'm like, no, you don't understand. Like, I'm training for the marathon. I want to go to the Sydney Olympics. And, Jackie Cooper then came up to me, we were walking away, and she chased me and she's like, oh, which ski club are you at? You know, we're at Bulla. Mount Bulla is such a great resort and they really help the aerial program. You really should think about aerials. We'd love more people to come. And I said to her, no, I don't ski. Like, I'm not a skier. And I just left.
2: So you never skied?
1: No.
2: Right.
1: No, I think I'd seen snow once on a school trip, or there might be, like, I've got a photo, I think, with my mum and dad when I was six, seeing Mount Donabuang or something, seeing Mount Dandenong or something, seeing, you
2: it's
1: know,
2: not
1: some
2: exactly ice. The Swiss Alps, is it?
1: No, it's not. But it's funny because I was a year and a half into university at that point, and I was doing
3: what were you studying?
1: I did a combined IT sort of business degree.
3: Right.
1: And I was doing an internship at IBM. And I remember going back on the Monday to work and sort of saying to all of the people I worked with, my colleagues, oh, you know, I went to the ski show and they were talking about aerial skiing, and they're like, oh, you should learn to ski. You've got nothing to lose. You should go for it. And it just so happens that the boy that I went to that ski show with, his family were big skiers, and they're like, well, you can borrow our gear. And I'm like, well, okay, I've got nothing to lose. So I reached out to Jeff Lipshut at the Institute. Yep. And I said, well, I'm kind of interested, but I'm only starting because it's an Olympic sport, because I know Jackie Cooper and Kirsty Marshall are really good, so you must know what you're doing. I'm only getting involved for the Olympic dream, so can I come in and have a planning meeting so we can map it out? Because as far as I'm concerned, we've got about 7.5 years until Salt Lake City, and if it seems viable, I'm in.
2: Wow.
1: I know.
2: My Jeff's thinking when you wander in.
1: I think he was just mildly intrigued, you know?
2: As you would be.
1: Yeah. And so I think that was the beginning of the athlete who's got an acrobatic background but can't ski. And I sort of spoke to him about, tell me all about Kirsty. She's number one in the world. What are the attributes that make her great? How did she become great? What are other people in the sports that are good doing or have done along the way? How have people self-sabotaged? Talk me through it. Let's clinically look at it. Hmm. And through that conversation, it felt plausible with 8 years. We were really, brutally honest about, you know, the strengths and weaknesses and intangible qualities that I felt that I had that would help me to, you know, essentially talent transfer myself over. And then I think by the end of that conversation, Jeff was like super intrigued. And I think the bottom line was, if you can keep up, let's entertain this and see how it goes. And it just became a big guinea pig experiment. And
2: so is the first step to learn to, well, it's not like you have to ski down a mountain, a black run. You've got to ski down. what is it? Is it 30 metres, basically, and keep your skis straight? That's just to get to the point of performing. But I presume the first thing you need to do is learn to ski.
1: Yes, that's right. And I was a little naive, of course, like, you know, big vision. And Jeff helped put some meat on the bones with the plan. I think the first thing we did was, all right, well, I'll put everything into this for 12 months. And we sort of shook hands that I would learn to ski and I would join the Mount Buller ski program. And I needed to be able to demonstrate a number of things by the end of the season. And if I got to that point, then I would then be doing some summer jumping. And then at the end of that summer period, I'd be maybe ready to put some stuff on snow the following year. And that each of those sort of juncture points, we'd check in. And if everyone was still happy and I was meeting targets, then Jeff would still remain there as sort of like an expert advisor. And, you know, we would, you know, keep on track with the plan and keep, you know, evolving the plan over time. So it was very much like a handshake agreement. And I felt that it was my job to fulfill my end of the agreement with, you know, number of hours and commitment, professionalism.
2: How are you funding this? Like, are you working? Like,
1: well, I was on scholarship at university. I had a part-time job at a bank. And then that was the biggest hardship, because I underestimated how much it would all cost.
2: Yep.
1: So I started delivering pizzas two nights a week.
2: Who was that for?
1: Pizza Hut.
2: Right, like, Pizza Hut. Yeah, like,
1: rite of passage. Yeah, and then the three alternate days of the week left, I was coaching gymnastics at the gymnastics club that I came up through. And then when the ski season wasn't on, I had to add in cleaning people's houses just to put it all together.
2: So there's a lot of balls in the air.
1: Yeah.
2: More of Elisa shortly. Next up on the show, a returning guest, and a wonderful guest at that. Former England Ashes winning captain Michael Vaughan returns to the pod, not to revisit the 2005 Ashes or really to talk too much about the most recent Ashes, but to talk about cricket commentary, health, loss, family, business, watching his son bat, and so much more. How do you go watching Arch bat?
3: I hate it.
2: Do you hate it like I do?
3: Yeah, I hate it. Yeah. I think all parents do. I think cricket is an awful sport.
2: I could get through it and enjoy what, like, I love watching him bowl.
3: Yeah.
2: I hate watching him bat.
3: Well, that's why I always say to parents, look, make sure that your kid's an all-rounder.
2: It's a good point.
3: Don't just have a batter.
2: There's some long drives.
3: I'll tell you what, that batter's going to have to be some player.
2: Yeah.
3: Because, you know, getting run out, a dodgy LB in the leagues on a Saturday.
2: Yeah.
3: Then you're just watching your son or daughter field all afternoon.
2: Yeah.
3: Just make sure they bowl. Yeah. It's the best. And actually in COVID, I actually used to bowl outswing.
2: Right.
3: And then in the garden one day, and I was on the phone to Warnie. We were video calling. And then I said, Archie, bowl an off here to see if you... And he bowled this off spinner. And it had drift. I was like, I said, why are you bowling seamers? And Warnie went, why are you?
2: So Warnie was watching it?
3: Yeah, we were zooming, yeah. And I said, look, I said, what? He said, oh, tell him to stay with his off spinners. And he's just been, he's hardly bowled, but he's done well. He's got a few poles and he's got a long way to go in terms of learning and bowling on flat wickets to different kind of bowlers and different formats. But that's my message to all parents. Make sure you're young and bowls as well as bats. Because I reckon batting comes with watching your son or daughter. I think it comes with a health warning.
2: I agree. That is Michael Vaughan next up on the show, one of the world's truly great people.
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2: Let's get back to Elisa. I've been lucky enough to work on lots of different sports. And to me, the three most frightening are MotoGP. I've seen motorbike riders come off. The limited time I've worked on horse racing, I've seen jockeys come off. But I was trying to think about this. I reckon it was to do a story with Jackie, but you were there. It would have been Channel 7 Sports World in the day when I was working there, and we went to Mount Buller to do a story on this revolutionary program that was turning gymnasts into aerial skiers. And I can still remember it, Lisa, clearly, and it was Jackie first off. And I got there, and there was three jumps. There was, for relative terms, a small jump, a middle jump, and a big jump.
1: Yeah.
2: And I watched it for the first time, and I just couldn't get my head around what you were doing and how dangerous it was. Like the big jump in, and now I've seen it at the Olympics going to Sochi when the competition's on. It's truly a frightening pastime when you'd just thrown in and seen it. Now you're obviously building up, so it's a frightening caper.
9: The athletes enter the launch ramp or kicker at speeds of up to 35 miles per hour. At a height of 50 feet, they begin a 4-second airborne performance, a combination of twists and somersaults. Judges score each jump for takeoff, aerial execution, and landing. Points awarded, multiplied by the jump's degree of difficulty, provide the total score.
1: I guess that's a relative comment.
2: Well, it
1: but
2: is.
1: It is harder to spectate because you don't truly understand and you don't have any control.
2: But if I'd said to you before you start, right, see that jump there, in 4 years' time you're going to be jumping off that, I think you would find that frightening as well. It's bloody high. Or maybe you wouldn't have, or maybe, I don't know.
1: I actually hadn't seen the sport in real life, and I get what you're saying. When you watch from the sidelines, it's so much faster, so much bigger.
2: And there high.
1: Yeah, and more people not landing than you realise. In a competition, a lot of people put their jumps down, but
2: people
1: in training,
2: they're crashing
1: a lot of
2: all over the place. So, again, off the top of your head, run down. We won't go into them. Tell me the injuries you've done to yourself doing this sport.
1: I've broken both my ankles. I've had a lot of Achilles tendon issues. I've had two knee reconstructions. I've had some hip flexor problems. I've cracked, I think, 4 different ribs in like 6 different places.
2: Wow.
1: I've dislocated my collarbone off my sternum 2 or 3 times. I've separated a shoulder. I've clean broke a collarbone. I think that's all. Oh, no, I had a hand reconstruction.
2: You think that's all? Okay, so now people are starting to understand that haven't seen it, the toll it can take. So how do you progress? Like, what's the first time? I've been to the lake in Lilydale where you lunatics would throw yourself into the, well, you need to describe that, into this, like,
1: leech pond.
2: A pond of leeches on, like, on this shitty little half-baked water skiing ramp. I don't know how you would describe it, in your wetsuits.
1: Yeah, but it was good enough. That's all we needed. So, like, we don't need posh and fancy.
11: Everybody else has a pool and we have a pond, but it means that it's pretty brown and murky. There's a lot of pond scum on the top. There's fish in there, but the fish are important because they eat the leeches. I have had leeches stick on me when I've been training, which is a little bit nasty, but like I said, it makes you hardcore. Can you imagine the US ski team training in this? It wouldn't happen.
2: So is that the way you first jump? Well, you don't jump on snow.
1: No, you don't jump on snow.
2: You jump
1: in
2: the water.
1: I should precursor that, you know, I was guinea pigging and threw myself out there. We've learned a lot from my time. So, you know, those injuries, it was sort of one a year type thing along the way. I was in the sport 12 years. But the athletes today, they don't go through it like that. You know, they do 2 full years of skiing, including overseas. They get good 50 to 70 years, 5 hours a day of great quality skiing.
2: But that's not what you were doing.
1: No, it wasn't how I approached it. So I needed to learn to ski in a straight enough line, as you said originally, but, you know, realised later I needed to be a really great skier to, you know, have really great landings. And then learnt just to get down that jump out at Lilydale, do my first somersaults, my first back layouts. I think I had to clock up 1,000 of each.
2: 1,000?
1: Yeah,
2: jumping into that
1: lake. Safety is really important. You probably can get out 50, 20, I was trying to get 30 out of every session. So, you know, you just got to show up day after day after day and put in the numbers. So
2: then when you first jump on snow, can you remember it?
1: Like, oh, yes.
2: So tell me about your first jump and how high is it at that point?
1: When I was joining the sport, Kirsty and Jackie were the best in, you know, sort of pushing, certainly Kirsty globally and Jackie quickly thereafter. And there was 2 other girls that had been sort of partly getting into the sport. And they had recruited 1 other girl and then there was myself. So they decided that they'd put the 4 of us together, and start a little bit of a program. I was by far the rawest. And I remember us all being, so this is my second year in now because I've done a year of basics and we're all on the jump site. And it was just fortunate because Australia, through Mount Buller, were hosting the Junior World Championships. And so a lot of the best of the world were there, and a lot of the Senior World Cup athletes flew down too because here's a jump site. We can all come and train, and they're hard to build. And so we got to do our first jumps with some really fabulous people around. Of this group of four, one of them was sort of going to be a hot shot. You know, she seemed like the favourite.
2: That wasn't you.
1: No, I was right at the back. Keep up. Don't embarrass yourself or anyone else.
2: Or the program.
1: Yeah. So I just kept my head down. And anyway, she stopped right before the jump and sort of looked really flustered. I'm like, she said, I'm not ready. And I just thought, right, this is my chance to show them that I'm serious. And so I pushed forward to go next. And I had two things in my mind. The first one was, you know, it'll be scary now. It'll be scary in 5 minutes. It'll be scary tomorrow. So swallow the fear and let's get this done. We'll work out what happens in the air when we get off the jump. And the second was, I'm going to show everyone here that I'm tough and I'm not here to stuff around. And, I'm going to get this done. And so I counted down, 3, 2, 1, launched. I think I did 1.5 somersaults to my back, and I'm pretty sure that was the first crack of my rib.
2: Right, so didn't land it.
1: Oh, no, miles away. It's actually really hard to learn how to land on that incline when all of your normal training is onto flat surfaces.
2: Well, it's incredibly steep, that incline.
1: Yeah, it is.
2: Incredibly steep.
1: That's for safety.
2: Yes.
1: Yeah, so that if you fall, you roll, and there's a momentum that helps sort of move you
2: along.
1: There's
2: a momentum, all right, from what I could see.
1: The hard thing is that you have, rock hard snow that gets chopped up with a shovel, but they're literally chunks of snow. So for an average, let's say, pretty poor skier at that point, even just skiing across icy chunks was hard for me,
2: yeah.
1: Let alone stopping in the stopping area. But if you don't land and you know, your back hits into it, that is sharp and uncomfortable to say the least. So you
2: crashed on your first attempt?
1: Yeah.
2: Do you have another go that day or not?
1: Oh, yes. And that's like the next thing is, can I get up and have another go and try and improve it? And I think the way it was working is if you landed your jump, you could ski down to the lift and catch the lift up. If you didn't land your jump, you picked up your skis, put them over your shoulder, walked up that very long, steep outrun and back up the landing, up the inrun, and then you could have another go. And so I picked up my skis, put my head down and showed that I was a non-complainer, walked up, took some feedback,
2: a non-complainer.
1: Did it again.
2: Okay, so I was thinking about this. And we came back to the level of risk in your sport. I just remember speaking to you in the days when you were winning your medals through work, and I remember thinking, wow, this lady is so mentally tough to do what she does, physically tough but mentally tough. So mental strength, what does that mean to you as an athlete in the perspective of the sport you were competing in?
1: Early on, I thought to be mentally tough was to be mentally strong and to be determined and fierce with your standards and your effort. And, you know, we had great role models like Kirsty and Jackie who worked very hard, got on with it, weren't fussy. And so coming into that environment helped me see that. It wasn't until 1 year out from Salt Lake City, final year of the original 8-year plan to get to the games, where I realised my performances were inconsistent, and, you know, some weeks I'd land my triple twisting double and others I'd land on my, you know, face. And so why was that? You know, what were the varying factors that I wasn't getting right? And I realised that I wasn't skilled enough mentally, and I then went and found a sports psychologist.
2: What does that mean, skilled mentally?
1: Using my brain to optimise outcomes rather than my brain getting in the way or sabotaging. Mm. So I learn a lot of skills. I learn a lot about myself, and I went into full, you know, practice mode working with an expert in the 12 months leading into the Olympics. And now my understanding of what is strong mental toughness or, you know, being elite mentally is a really different viewpoint, because I was too tough on myself and I was getting in the way of myself. I was too urgent, too desperate to, you know, do every jump well or every competition well. So there's sort of this subliminal pressure, which then leads to very tough self-talk, or not taking enough rest, or detuning the brain and taking breaks in between each round of performance. So,
2: what type of self-talk? Give me an example before you mastered it. What's your self-talk when your performance hasn't gone to the level you've set?
1: So pre-sport psychology, I would have been angry and frustrated, and that was crap, and come on, you got to do better than that. Whereas post, it would be, right, this was what went well. This is where it didn't go well. I can fix that. My one thing I'll focus on for the next jump is XYZ. Take a drink bottle, mouthful, clear the brain, sing songs, wait till the next jump. Okay, this is the one thing I need to focus on. Let's do it. So much kinder, warmer. I wasn't extreme, but it was just I thought strong meant wanting it more than anybody else in every sense of the word. But actually, that can be counterproductive because you don't necessarily turn your brain off. And so I was over aroused, too in it. And I needed to be more happy-go-lucky with my tone and my energy, and also needed to take my mind out of it in between rounds of jumping and then bring my brain back in, because you can't be on all the time for hours and hours. So sort of a lot of maturity, and then a lot of visualization, a lot of positive affirmations, very much learning to focus on what I can control and letting go of what you can't control. A lot of scenario planning for how I'd respond to things. So I was really ready and agile and comfortable with shifting plans if and when needed. Big step up in understanding how the mind really can impact performance.
2: So we've learnt that, you know, you've watched Debbie Flintoff, and you've thinking going for running and then maybe gymnastics. And when's the moment, I presume it's a qualification result, when's the moment when you got told, right, you will be representing Australia in the Olympics, that you're going to be an Olympian? Is it after a result, or do you get a phone call or an email? How does it work?
1: For someone who had an Olympic dream for so long, I don't actually think I had a moment of pure overwhelm and elation when I found out I was going to make the team, because incrementally, you know, quickly through the years, I became, you know, developmental, reasonable, landing single somersaults, learning first doubles. Took me a while to learn to land doubles, but then acquired new tricks and qualified for my first world championships in 1999, came seventh behind Jackie, who won. So I got my first half scholarship from the Victorian Institute of Sport at that point.
2: Well, that was huge.
1: $1,500.
2: Right, congratulations.
1: Thank you. Yeah, I was in quite a lot of debt already by that point, so it was significant to get some cash in the door for the first time. But that, you know, you look at that, and that's under 2 years out, you know, sort of from the games. And then I moved on to the World Cup team. Kirstie had retired at that point. I didn't have a lot of crossover with her on sort of World Cup circuit. But then, you know, being day in, day out with Jackie on the circuit and getting, you know, my first triple twisting double and then, you know, my second triple twisting double, and then just making some minor podiums. So it was incremental, that I wasn't thinking about would I qualify for the games anymore. It was how do I become a better aerial skier and achieve the goals that I've got for myself with next year. And it always came back to the annual planning with Jeff Lipshut. I kept working on the plan. What attributes do I need to be better at? Where are the weaknesses and gaps that need to be closed? And then I got to 12 months out from the Olympics. I was inside the top 10 in the world, and I knew that I'd be going to the games, but that kind of wasn't enough anymore. I knew that on a good day, I could get a third or a second. That's with just one triple twisting double, and I'd hope to add one more before I got to the games. And that's when I realised I needed a little more support. So I went and found a technical coach to add with. There was some new technical developments in the sport, and he was really strong with that. And then I reached out to find a sports psychologist, and that became my ultimate bubble in the year before the Olympics, and that was sort of my special team. Jackie was working predominantly with our head coach, and I fit in obviously with that national program, but having my sports psych, who wasn't on the field of play but, you know, speaking on the phone all the time, and then that technical coach that was around a bit to support, that's when it really became game on. I knew that if I got my other triple twisting double, which Kirstie Marshall, by the way, was the first woman and one of the only few women to have ever tried to do both in a competition. So I knew that was possible, but not many people were doing it. So if I had both of those, I'd have the artillery to podium. And if I got my head right and working with this technical coach, my form would polish up, my consistency would improve, and I'd be fully in the hunt, to get my job done, which would hopefully result in a medal. So it kind of... It wasn't a surprise to make the team at that point. You know, I was moving forward with expectations.
2: Was it nice to open the box and get the Australian kit?
1: Oh, yeah, gosh, yeah. But, I remember being humbled by the experience of actually flying into the games and just like, oh, this is actually big. I didn't really, like, I thought a lot and worked with my sports psychologist on certain things. Like, I'd already decided that I wasn't going to walk in the opening ceremony, decided that months in advance because I didn't want to be open to the chance of being overwhelmed. I'd already told my mum and my sister and my parents that they couldn't come because the exchange rate was 51 cents in the dollar. They couldn't afford it. It was just going to be too much. And I felt that would add pressure to me. So we'd put all these things in place and talked about, you know, mentally how I'd take it on. But I remember that moment flying in and landing and going through the accreditation process and going, oh, this is pretty big. Being quietened by that.
2: So infamously, Jackie got injured, so she wasn't able to compete.
9: In Salt Lake City, 5 days before the qualifying round, Cooper asks officials to reopen the hill for one more training jump. The cost is great, a severe injury that will require reconstructive knee surgery. Once again, her Olympic dream is over.
18: I tried really hard. I was training and I was never meant to take the last jump, but I told myself one jump could make the difference at the Olympic Games.
2: If 100 is perfect and 0 is as bad as it gets, what physical shape were you in when you went to compete in the Olympics?
1: I feel like that's a trick question because I actually broke my ankles 6 weeks before Salt Lake City.
2: That's not a trick question. That's like, so you broke both your ankles.
1: Yeah.
2: Okay, so you crashed?
1: I had an unbelievable training leading into the games the last 12 months. My form was excellent. I couldn't have hoped for more. Pre-season in November went really well. There was a competition that nearly everyone in the world, I think except the Chinese team, were at in December before the Christmas break. I won both those competitions. Went off to Christmas break feeling pretty good. Came back, first training session after Christmas. I took my warm-up jump and the headwind just blew in unexpectedly and just pretty much halted me in the air. Ooh. And I didn't make the landing hill. I came down solid on flat ice right underneath the back of the jumps, essentially.
2: Oh, so you weren't on the slope?
1: No, I didn't make
2: it
1: that far.
2: So you landed on the flat?
1: Yeah. And ooh, just everything, all my body weight compressed through, you know, tib fib down into the ankle bones, and I literally couldn't walk away from it. It was so painful, and I've come to learn I have a pretty high pain threshold, but I remember crawling pretty much all the way home and then my coach taking me down to get x-rays. And
2: how long is this before the Olympics?
1: 6 weeks.
2: Okay, so you go to get x-rays?
1: Yeah, go and get x-rays. I'm really in a lot of pain. I remember, you know, where we were training in Canada, and I just had to ice around the clock. And then when my teammates got up each day to go out and train, my sports psych said to me, just put your uniform on and put on your helmet. Don't put your boots on, but just visualize. And so get into bed, do a training session in bed, visualizing. So I visualized in the morning.
2: Lying in bed?
1: Yeah, just lying down. I always prefer to visualize lying down. And so I just visualized morning session of just perfect technique, perfect jumps, different jump progressions. And then in the afternoon after lunch, I would do the same and visualize variables. So bad weather, delays through other people's injuries, maybe dragging a hand in the first round and having to have a perfect second round jump under pressure. So huge amount of scenario planning and variable training mentally. I did actually silly-ish try to come back a little quick. My sports psych's like, you know, the first day everyone comes in and says, I'm so sorry, because they think you're not going to make it to the games.
2: Did you ever consider you weren't going to?
1: Oh, no. There's no way I was going home. Because you just don't know, right? So you stick in it and you hang in it. And then by the second day, sort of people have to get on with their own training and they're like, oh, sorry that you can't come out today. And then by the third day, everyone's got a competition coming, so they don't stop in. And my sports psych had pretty much said, well, ring me when the pity party's over and, you know, we'll make a plan. So by day three, I'm ringing her up and she's like, this is good news. Like, take anyone knows it takes 6 weeks for a broken bone to heal. So we've just got enough time. So woohoo, bring it on, right? Are you in? You've got to be fully in. You can't self-sabotage. You can't be making excuses. You know, you've got to be mentally all in. You've got to truly believe this is possible. And so we went on a journey of huge visualization. For me, you know, the gym program, every sweat drop that came off my head on the spin bike and every extra, you know, core thing that I did that was quality to me was just a sign that I still deserved for things to go right. So proving it to myself in the gym. And yeah, just heaps of self-belief. So very abnormal journey into the games. The one thing I did do is go out and watch the World Cups each week. I didn't really see a lot of the training. And by observing what happens at an event when you're not in the event, you learn a lot. Mm. When you're standing at the top, you know, worrying about your own jumps, you think everyone's landing theirs and that everyone's having a perfect day. And by watching from the sides, I realized that all my competitors were having good and bad jumps. They were losing their mind at times. Their coaches were sometimes positive, sometimes not. That it was this whole drama playing out every day on the jump site, and that I kind of took away that not anyone was perfect, and therefore no one, every single one of them was beatable, and I was still in with a chance, and not to write anyone's name on a medal before the event happened. So I actually then had this really controlled preparation for the games, and everyone else had roller coaster of up and down, you know, World Cup performances and injuries and niggles. And so going into the Olympics, I'd had, I think, 2 or 3 days of training just to prove medical health and get clearance. And that had been uncomfortable. But when you land, your weight's on your toes and you ski away and you don't get knocked around and it doesn't hurt. When you fall, it hurts. And so pretty quickly I worked out that landing was going to help. I landed all my degree of difficulty. I got the thumbs up. And so I went into the games sort of line in the sand, like, game on. And when I got to Salt Lake City in the first day on the jump site, the sun was out. It's a beautiful jump site. My first jump was just lovely. And one of my friends from Canada, who I ended up sharing the podium with, she said to me, wow, Lisa, that's the best jump I've ever seen you done. It's like you haven't been anywhere. And it was just an absolute light switch for me. This is just no more injury. We're here for the big game.
2: So we just before we get to the actual competition, at your highest point in the sky above the strong slope down, how high are you above the surface?
1: It's about the equivalent of a three-story building. And I say to people, if you're in Melbourne and you're walking across the Flinders Street Bridge, stop and look over the edge, because where you can see the water of the Yarra River, that's about my perspective from the top of the axes of my jump. So gives people a bit of a relative viewpoint. But, you know, I was doing doubles. I trained triples and then decided not to go forward with them and to stick with more technical doubles. But, you know, our athletes of the day, they do triples and they're going even higher again. So let's add that to four stories.
19: That is the end of Elisa Camplin Part A. In Part B, Olympic gold, injury, loss, and so much more. Don't be missing it.
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19: You are listening to episode 259 of the Howie Games Part B, featuring Elisa Camplin. Let's jump straight back in. Sorry about that.
29: 2002, Salt Lake City. Welcome to the opening ceremony of the 19th Olympic Winter Games.
2: Okay, so Deer Valley.
1: Mm-hmm.
2: Let's get straight to the final.
1: Mm-hmm.
2: You've progressed through to the final.
30: Because of two injured ankles, Elisa Camplin trained only 8 days in the 7 weeks prior to the Salt Lake Games. But here in the qualifications, Camplin is magnificent, scoring the second highest total of the day. Jackie Cooper cheers her teammates on. She will return home for surgery and miss the finals.
2: You are third after your first jump, behind Korolyova, the Russian. I can remember Alasupa, the Belarusian. So Coralie was 97.65. I wrote this down. The Belarusian was 96.73.
30: In her first jump, Kaplan will perform a double full fold. Her score puts her in third place. At the end of the first round, the top three are Korolyova, Tsuper, and Kaplan, with two Canadians, Veronica Brenner and Deirdre Dion, in fourth and fifth. They will now jump in the reverse order of their standing.
2: So, it's the Olympic final.
1: Yeah.
2: The last 30 seconds, like, I was watching it again yesterday in a hotel, and it's you, you've got your yellow glasses on, your suit, you put your arms like forward, like you're learning to surf, and you got these little pigtails poking out the back. Like, it's classic Australian Olympic vision. But before that, the last, when you're standing up there by yourself, you're waiting for the right conditions, what's going through the mind at that point?
1: This is such a boring answer because not much.
2: Well, I guess that's perfect.
1: Well, it's trained. You know, I really worked hard with my sports psychologist to have a series of routines for anything and everything, you know, night before competition, morning of competition, pre-training routine, pre-jump routine, in between rounds routine. And I knew exactly what I needed to be doing. I'd had a really wonderful training on the day of the competition. I'd come in after qualifying second, so I knew that I had everything I needed. Training had gone well. I felt content, landed my first round jump. But my first round jump that put me into third was enormous. And it was the first part of my learning that in major competitions, my adrenaline runs high and my jumps go huge. And so I actually have to hedge my bets and take a little less speed because I just get big.
2: Pretty so amped.
1: Yeah. So that frightened me a little because it was stretch for your life. Oh my gosh, I just got that to my feet. And I remember being relieved when the score came in because sometimes when you're that sort of big, they can penalise you a little for looking out of control, but I got a pretty fair score. So I knew I was in the hunt. I just followed my routines for in between the rounds.
2: How do you stop your mind thinking, what if, like, I could win an Olympic medal here? Do you allow yourself that thought or no, you block that?
1: No, because you know that if your mind runs away like that, that you're opening yourself to emotion and uncontrollable things that are only going to ruin the opportunity. You've got to stick with the process. Quality process delivers quality performance. So I'd practice this over and over. And essentially, once I got on the lift and said a nice cheery hello to the lift guy, I would sing songs.
2: What were you singing?
1: Milan Rouge, 10 Green Bottles, Kylie Minogue, Nelly Furtado. Like, this is 2002, right?
2: Yeah,
1: so we're going
2: cool.
1: back. But it was very much, my sports psych would call it bubblegum pop. Happy-go-lucky songs that kept me in a good mood but calm, nothing too, G-ing up, just relaxed. I needed to be about a 6 out of 10 for how things were because the adrenaline would push me to an 8 and that's enough. So then I'd get to my music, have an, at the top of the jump site, it's usually good 15, 20 minutes between rounds, so I knew I had to turn my brain off, sort of just more mindfulness state. So I just sing songs. That's really 7 songs. I had the CD set up and just sung along. And I really had taught myself to not let my mind wander.
2: There's kids at this point going, what's a CD?
1: You're
2: in the car.
1: Yeah,
2: with
1: you're
2: parents
1: so right.
2: Going, what's a CD? How old are we?
1: When you make your own tape.
2: At least you're on the walk with the tape, you hear the old mixtape.
1: Yep. So, yeah, that was it. The hard thing was, like, I'd stood on, like, a couple of days earlier at the Games and watched the mogul event, which was side by side. So I'd deliberately stood at the top to hear what the crowd sounded like and what a full crowd looked like because we could see the whole stadium over the top of the jumps. So I knew what it was going to look like at full capacity. And so in a way, like, my approach was, that's kind of the circus outside the fence. Inside the fence, this is my domain. It's just a jump. It's just snow. It's exactly the same as it was last week and last year. And so I just do my normal thing inside that domain. And so that's what I did. And with sort of two jumpers to, you know, prior to me, I'd start my warm up, judges whistle, slide into the starting gate. I'd already talked to coaches and said happy hello to, you know, our top coach, and Just the one thing that I didn't expect was feeling the reverberation of my heartbeat in my ribcage. And that caught me off guard a little. But I remember at that point thinking, this is either going to take me away from goodness or I'm just going to stand here and be okay with this and stick with my routine.
2: You could feel it.
1: Oh, yeah. And the only way I can explain what it felt like is to anyone that's ever been to a drag race, if you're standing close enough to the cars,
2: yeah.
1: You feel those cars through the concrete that you're standing on. And it was sort of like an earthquake. Like, I could really feel it. But it was that knife edge moment where I'm like, I'm going to end up going left or right here, and sticking with my routines was the only way to not self-sabotage. So it's the first time I've sort of been, as you said, lining up, pointing at the junk.

0: words set off down the run like I normally would.
1: Don't jump yet. Don't jump yet. So the Canadians go 1-2, and they go from the smallest score all the way through up to the top. So you're jumping, you're in third, so you're third, and then the second and first after you. You take the lead. So tell me about the jump.
0: Focus. The jump went pretty well.
2: Representing Australia, Elisa Camplin.
3: Up she goes. Takes it up nice and strong. Beautiful fork.
2: Yes!
3: Yeah, she's done it! That is going to be good for at least the top three, and we're hoping first place. She is just collapsing in the finish area. Cannot believe it. Neither can I. That is just awesome.
2: Oh, she's in tears. She is just so excited.
0: It was different how I thought I was going to execute it. I responded in the air, and so it looked pretty good. But my coach started going, stretch, stretch, which means throw your arms out and make yourself long to slow down and use up all the drop time. And as I was rotating around, I just remembered the vision of the landing hill coming in and my eyes fixating on just this perfect corridor of landing space and putting my feet down and feeling such exhilaration and lightness and being in a space I've never been in before, because everything was planned. I had thought about everything for that moment in time and not planned a single moment of the rest of my life following the jump. But I wasn't one of those people that visualise success. I visualised the process of landing the jump and the componentry of that. I never celebrated and visualised winning and what it would mean to be a gold medalist. I didn't need to picture being a gold medalist. I just needed to picture landing two good jumps. So when I'm skiing down the landing hill, I'm like completely in responsive emotional mode and just being overwhelmed by, wow, it's finished. I didn't let myself down. I landed two jumps. That's what I came to do, you know. Wow, how exciting.
2: And Todd Ocean, the coach, knows that was good. Well, Elisa Camplin, she had that knee injury during the year. We knew it had set her back, but has she come back in the most magnificent fashion?
3: Well, as I compose myself, let's look at the replay. Takes it up. Beautiful through the air. Plenty of height. Nice form. A slight little scissor of the skis. Spots the landing. Comes out and stomps it. This is enough for first place. The other two girls did this jump brilliantly as well. You've got to have some confidence here. She's definitely going to be up in the first three. But we're hoping first place and guaranteed of a medal.
0: And I wasn't turning that into, oh, this means that I might get a medal. Nothing. It was just, I felt really satisfied that the plan had worked out and that I was now standing there and, you know, everything else was sort of outside of my control. I knew what that jump was likely going to score around and was hoping I would get that credit for that. So I was sort of waiting for my score and standing with the two Canadian girls who were, you know, my two closest friends on tour and just being so overjoyed that the three of us were there, because I hadn't listened to the competition before. I had no idea who was standing at the bottom and how they'd all gone. So to find them there and just to laugh and be happy together was just, that was kind of everything at that point.
2: And now we wait nervously for this score of Elisa Camplin. 96 or better will get her up into the lead. She's done it! Elisa Camplin is number one, 193.47, and she has Australia's first women's aerials medal, a bronze guaranteed for Elisa Camplin. What a moment for Australia. It is at least the bronze medal. It could be the silver, it could be the gold.
1: And then you have this incredible moment in your sport where then you need to watch your next two competitors. So you're in the gold medal position. Are you detached? Are you, like, the obvious question is, are you hoping they fall? that's the obvious question. Like, I know you see it. It's the same. You see the camaraderie and the girls are hugging. But deep down, like, you've committed 8 years of your life. It would be almost inhuman to not want them to fail.
0: Do you know, it's really funny you say that, because when I go to the football and the opposition's lining up against Collingwood, I'm like, in my head, I'm like, chewy on the boot, chewy on the
1: miss,
0: boot.
1: Miss, right? miss.
0: But at the Olympics, no, that
1: really?
0: Actually didn't happen. No, because, and it wasn't even conscious where I'm like, you know, if I'm the best, I deserve it and I want them to, you know, nothing. It was just, I was just standing there in the moment talking with the other girls. We didn't actually

0: expect the next competitor, Ala Super, to fall. She never falls. She's one of the world's best landers. She was number one in the world at the time.
1: But she did.
0: What we were perplexed about was whether she could get a near perfect score that would, and what would that score be? And so we were trying to run the math to see.
1: Oh, if she nailed it.
0: If she nailed her jump as we expected her to do, where would that put her? Because it was lower degree of difficulty than mine.
1: Gotcha.
0: So we expected she'd probably fall below me, but we didn't really want her to tip either of the two Canadian girls off. And then we were still talking about the math when she's on course, and it happens like a jump takes 3.5, 4 seconds max. So she had a hand in the air and was wheeling out of the jump. And it was over, and we were like shocked, like, whoa, she never does that.
2: Number one in the world, Ala Super, in second place after the first round.
3: Clock is running, you have it clear.
2: She misses badly on a full and drops to eighth place.
0: Then it was kind of like giddiness, like, wow, could all three of us still be here at the end? There's one more to go. Can we be that lucky?
1: Cora Lever, who needs a 96. Yeah. So, okay, tell me about watching her jump.
0: So,
1: at this stage, I'm hoping she crashes. I don't care. You're a better person than me.
0: So with one person to go down, we were again thinking.
1: So you're at this stage, worst possible result, Olympic silver medal.
0: Yeah, and I hadn't even thought about that because we were all looking at Deirdre Dion, who's in third, going, you know, she's sort of like, oh, if Olga lands, my Canadian friends, if Olga lands, I'm out. And we're like, hope that's not possible. You know, what's she doing? What's the score? Do we think she'll land? She was doing triples and we'd barely seen her ever do triples. We didn't know how good it was going to be, how reliable her landing would be. So we were doing the math for Deirdre, and actually Olga put down a solid jump. It was borderline whether it was going to score, you know, good or really good. And so we didn't know how that would be for Deirdre.
2: Now the final competitor. First round leader, Olga Korolova. A score of 96 or better wins the gold medal. Her full is clean but conservative, leaving the outcome for all medal positions in doubt.
0: And at that point, while we were waiting for Olga's score to come in, Veronica, who was in second at that point, turned to me and said, Lisa, you could actually win a gold medal. I'm like, oh my God. And I'm like, and that means you could get a silver or a bronze. And she's like, yes. And so we were just sort of finally getting an awareness. And instead of Olga's score coming up on the screen, what they actually did was have my face suddenly appear on the screen and the words Olympic champion started flashing across the bottom of the screen. So I'm looking at myself and seeing Olympic champion come up, and I hadn't yet processed what happened to her, and I just lost my mind.
1: Well, the audio is quite brilliant.
4: Now, in a few seconds, we will know who has the Olympic gold medal. It's fourth. Australia has the gold medal. Alisa Kaplan has won gold for Australia. She cannot believe it.
2: Alisa Kaplan wins the gold medal she has dreamed of for 22 years.
0: I won! Yeah, slightly embarrassing because I was screaming and jumping and
1: it's
0: going, oh my God, oh my God. I know, but I can't explain like the champagne bottle exploding of shock, awe, relief, affirmation, pride, gratitude, just, you know, in the moment, all just happening at once. And I just, someone came running towards me. I hugged them. It was Lydia Lassala, you know, the youngster of the team. My boyfriend from Team Canada hugged all three of us because we were all friends. My coach is bolting down the landing hill nearly, you know, head over foot. He gets to me and I literally just jump on him with excitement. And I just, you know, oh my God, oh my God, do you believe we really did it?
5: What a day for Australia.
4: What a moment for these coaches and all of these athletes, for Kirsty Marshall, who paved the way, Jackie Cooper, who sadly couldn't be here today. She's watching in her hospital bed and she'll be delighted with this result by Australia. And Lydia Erodiaconou and all the girls still to come. This is a milestone. Australia has not only its first Olympic aerials medal, but it is a gold medal.
0: We knew it was possible, but it was like 2D theoretical. And then once it's lived in, it's like, oh my God, so cool. It's like, yeah, I haven't thought about it for a long time. And I don't go back to all these memories very often at all. So yeah,
1: well,
0: I'm feeling a bit overwhelmed.
1: Well, it's yeah. Nice to see you going back there.
0: Yeah, I'm blushing. Pride and embarrassment.
5: It was a tremendous competition. Can you remember much about it?
6: Not really. It all feels like a really crazy dream right now. Nothing's really set in, and I keep saying to everyone, do you believe I've won a medal? Oh my goodness, I won the Olympics. I think it'll settle in when I get my medal at the ceremony tonight. I think I was really overwhelmed. I didn't know what to do. I started jumping with excitement and joy. I know that's not normal podium etiquette, but you know, I was just overwhelmed with excitement. It's the first time I've ever stood on top of a world-class podium, and I was there with two friends, the Canadian girls, and it was just the most perfect atmosphere. I knew that my mum and my sister and my coach were all standing out there somewhere in the crowd.
1: Does it change your life being an Olympic gold medalist?
0: Yeah, it's undeniable to say that it doesn't. In some ways, it doesn't change who you are, but you are forced to evolve and to take on different responsibilities and expectations, and people see you differently. There's also a lot of misconceptions. I think that there's a perception when you win the Olympics that firstly, someone's going to hand you a check for $1 million.
1: That didn't happen.
0: No. I had so much debt paying for sports likes and extra coaches and things like that. And
1: so you came out with a debt?
0: Oh, yeah. Yeah.
1: Right.
0: Yeah. I gained a sponsor in the lead up 1 year out that the reason I entered into the contract with sports psych and technical coach, but it was with OneTel. And they went broke.
1: They did.
0: And never paid up.
1: Oh, they didn't pay up?
0: No. And so
1: OneTel.
0: At that point, we were like 6 months out from the games when we were clear that the first check and the second check and no check was going to be coming. So,
1: what type of checks are we talking about?
0: Oh, it was like probably $40,000.
1: Okay.
0: But that was huge for me. And post-Sydney, that was still big money and it was enough for me to have entered into a contract with them, and knowing that I was going to go back to work at IBM immediately after and I would be able to pay out the rest. But when that happened, both coach and sports psych are like, don't worry, we're in, like, we are so in. So I had a revised payment plan with them. I was going to go back to IBM and slowly pay them over time. And
1: That is a misconception, isn't it? Because you think golden holdings and, you know, money thrown at you. And
0: I did pretty well, actually, you know, for some athletes don't necessarily get those opportunities. It was hard off the back of Sydney. There's not as much sort of commercial and sponsorship money around. But, you know, I feel grateful for what I did get. And that helped me, along with some success in the years following, to pay off all my debt and to sort of get break even about 18 months after the games. But the misconceptions are more also that everyone thinks that you can speak well, dress well, walk down a catwalk, have the right fashion sense, and that you're constantly happy, because why wouldn't you be? Because you've got an Olympic gold medal. So, you know, there's a lot of quick change and you do lose a lot of control over your life. And
1: What's something that you did that you thought, I can't believe I'm doing this? Like, you're just talking about walking down a catwalk or what?
0: You know, there's juxtaposition of things, like sitting in the back of a car going around, doing a lap at the MCG, you know, getting to wave to 100,000 people at a Collingwood game, or being on a Learjet going to the Jay Leno show, you know, in Hollywood. So
1: how was that?
0: It was amazing.
1: Was it? Private jet style.
0: Right. And I'm like pinching myself going, how does this girl from, you know, Doncaster, Victoria get to be doing these
1: how
0: sorts
1: was
0: of things?
1: Jay?
0: He was so generous, so kind, warm, came and met you beforehand, made sure you knew to order some hamburgers to eat in the limousine on the way back to the Learjet after. It was extraordinary. And don't forget, like, Stephen Bradbury had won gold before me. So between the two of us, we were going to parties and photo shoots, and I didn't sleep for 4 days. I was sleep deprived and like exhausted and sort of in some ways getting more and more overwhelmed. But, it was so fun. Like, Stephen and I, we just had the greatest time.
1: Well, he became the first Australian Olympic winter gold medalist, and within the blink of an eye, you were the second.
0: I know. And so...
1: And both amazing stories. Someone that had never skied wins it, and a bloke that had dedicated his life to this, but people see it as the Bradbury moment, but that's not his true story. So
0: 100%.
1: From a media perspective,
0: yeah,
1: you would understand this now in the position you're in. They are two brilliantly promotable stories, aren't they? That get you on Jay Leno.
0: Yeah, it was really huge. And I'm so proud we got to share that. And we'll never be disconnected. You know, he's my winter brother. So, yeah, nothing makes me happier to have followed his gold medal and to have shared all those experiences. But it was my first awareness that, you know, there's an uncontrollable train that you end up on when you win a gold medal, and it's like you're off to the circus and you just can't get off. And, you know, realizing that you're balancing TV and sponsor and media and, you know, your life quickly changes. And it just takes time to learn how to be in that space. And that took me several months of adaption. You want to enjoy it and you don't want to miss out on saying yes to a lot of things, and you're hoping that there will be sponsors or money that can help pay with your debt and things like that. And so, you know, you're navigating a lot of new terrain. But, you know, I eventually got my head around it, and I always thought I would just go back to work at that point. But when I won, I kind of thought back over all of the Olympic moments and the champions in Australia I'd ever seen, and I didn't. All of a sudden, I just realised I wanted to keep going because, for starters, it was my first win. And I, you know, after all that work, I wanted to win more. But I also wanted to find a place of, I guess, dominance, because so many of the Australian athletes I had admired, and particularly many of our Sydney 2000 athletes, you know, they had generational success. Yes. And multiple games. And all of a sudden, I realised, I don't want to be a one-hit wonder. Like, I now want to, you know, I felt like maybe I had to legitimise it a little bit. Wow. So I sort of then put a little pressure on myself to want to, you know, win more things that would stack up next to that gold medal. And so all of a sudden I had new goals, I was going to be going on. And so fortunately, my boss at IBM was happy to let me take 4 more years off to try and defend an Olympic title.
1: If you are into your winter sports, Elisa inspired a whole range of young athletes with her Olympic performances, including a young Victorian by the name of Scotty James. You will see Scotty in action in Milano Cortina. The man is a freak of an athlete. He joined the show back on episode 104. The Howie Games are big, big fans of Scotty James.
7: There was an element of me being like shattered that I didn't win because I wanted to win, but then also being like, why didn't I win? 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And the reason why is that I probably just didn't, I didn't have the tricks. My preparation probably wasn't as finely tuned as it could have been. And that's not anyone's fault. That's just a learning curve that I've experienced now that I'll make better next time. And yeah, he won, and he's great. I mean, he's a freaking amazing athlete. So in short, I was pretty pissed off, but I was also like, amazing to get a bronze medal, but how can I turn it to gold?
1: That is Scotty James on episode 104 of the show.
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1: Let's get back to Elisa. So we won't go into depth because I'll keep you here too long, but how long prior to Turin did you do your knee?
0: 14 months.
1: 14
0: for
1: months?
0: The first knee.
1: And the second time?
0: Four months.
1: What did they do to remedy your knee as quick as they could when you were 4 months out? There was some type of weird operation you had, wasn't there?
0: We thought about a cadaver graft, which is using some tissue from someone that's passed on. And we ended up sort of getting a bit of bone, a bit of, they call it like a bone patella bone graft. And we used the existing tunnel that was already in my knee, took out a bit of bone, chocked it at both ends, pulled it tight, sewed it back up. And then I think 56 days after surgery, I did some jumps into the water out at Lilydale.
1: Was it sore?
0: No. Okay. Actually, I knew from having done the first recon, you know, the tips and tricks that were going to get me through, what's good pain, what's bad pain. It was exhilarating, actually, because I felt like I had nothing to lose. I felt like a science project. We hadn't found anyone that in the world that had got back. We found one football / sort of soccer player in Europe who'd got back to senior league in 70 days. So we're like, it was like a science experiment. Like I was asked to write everything down for research and document it with my physio and strength and conditioning and surgeon. We were just, well, what's possible? And we just kept getting through week to week the gates and approved my physical strength and fitness, got on the plane after having done two jump days of water jumping. I just wanted my takeoffs. I wanted to know they were there for me. And I was visualizing everything else. Landed, did some skiing in Colorado, and then joined up for the last two World Cups before Turin. My first day jumping was on one of those World Cups, and I just did essentially my most simple jump, and it actually qualified me for the final. And we're like, oh, we haven't done any other jumps. All right, I'll just have to pull that one out. And then I think I got a sixth place, and that put me on the bubble of the team, so fourth highest qualifier. We had one more event the following week, and I think I got fourth. I was able to get my full degree of difficulty out. I got a fourth, and that put me into the third place and guaranteed essentially my selection to the team. And then following that, we used the rest of the training camp to tidy up. And then I think when I got to Turin, in total, I think in 2 years I'd had less than 20 days of jumping on snow, and I reckon I was up to about day 7 on snow since the knee reco when I got to the games.
1: And you said you didn't do the opening ceremony at your first Olympics.
0: Correct.
1: You did it your second.
0: I did, yes. I was asked to be a flag bearer, so.
1: And what did that mean to you?
0: It was really unexpected, actually. I'd never even dreamt of that or thought about it.
1: That has to be about the highest honour that can be bestowed on an Australian athlete, isn't it? Or any athlete.
0: Yeah,
1: to
0: I was kind of like, are you sure? You really want me to do it? Like, when I did the knee, you know, I'd spent many years after Salt Lake really carrying a heavy load and mental labour with trying to defend a title. It's different being the hunter to being the hunted. And I'd won world championships the year after the Olympics. I'd had 2 years at world number one. I'd had all the Crystal Globes, but it wasn't fun. And I, at halfway through the Olympic quad, I'd thought about whether I should just like stop and step away. But I decided in the end that I wanted to know for the rest of my life, I'd had the backbone to try and defend the title. And that when it was hard, I actually learned how to do it better. And so the last 2 years before Turin, I was learning how to lighten up and to cope with that. And so going in and being asked to carry the flag bearer out, it sort of felt like it made all that effort worth it. And I was really honoured and very humbled. And it was really lovely because you sort of think, oh, it's so hard to try and defend a title. And then all of a sudden with the knee reco, it's like, my goodness, you might not even be there. And I remember the doctor sort of saying to the media at the time, don't put undue pressure on Elisa, like the fact that she's got back's extraordinary. And I remember sitting there in my internal voice was like, are you discounting me? Don't you worry. Do you not know me? I will be ready for this. It'll be game on. But I had to really compartmentalise the opening ceremony bit and then get up into the hills and sort of go to ground. And I literally slept 13-hour days in Turin, just sort of processing all of it. And I wasn't actually ready until the very last day, right on competition day.
1: And competition arrives, you become the first Australian to win two winter medals. You get a bronze medal. The outside world, I reading about it externally, I would look at it and think maybe it was an even greater achievement than your gold medal, but I don't know how you view your bronze medal.
0: Oh, I feel like saying thank you, that I really appreciate that, because it was so hard to get. You know, the 4 years between medals felt like 8 years. The amount of learning and growth that I went through, it wasn't easy. It's a privilege to have done it, and it made me who I am today. But I'm really proud of that bronze medal. When the girl that landed and won, she deserved to win, and I felt this really strong sense of happiness that she would know the full joy I experienced 4 years earlier. That's and generous. How wonderful it is. Well, she was a doyen of the sport, and she actually was in first place in the semi-final in Salt Lake, and she tipped over in the final. So this was her redemption, and to know that there's, you know, another person in the world that feels that full sense of satisfaction and joy really made me happy, and I was very happy to share in and just enjoy standing on that third level. It was, I knew I was going to retire. I hadn't carried that as a weight and or anything, but I knew that two knee reconstructions was enough. I didn't want to go through all that again. I was very satisfied. I'd achieved everything I'd wanted from the sport, and it just felt very tied up perfectly in a bow.
1: So that's your Olympic journey. Since then, you know, you become a hugely accomplished corporate speaker. You've done amazing things. You've been on the Collingwood board, which a lot of people would hold against you, but we'll move on from that. You're very successful corporately. You're a wife and you're a mum. How is life now? Obviously, your family's faced some difficulties along the way, but you've done tremendous work with the Royal Children's Hospital and Finan's Gift. Like, you've had a full life, like, with some very difficult times as well since you did retire from your sport.
0: Yeah, I feel grateful for the ups and downs of sport and the privilege of having been an athlete, and a lot of what I learnt there prepared me for life after, particularly the sports psychology. You alluded to Finan's Gift. It's a charity my husband and I set up in honour of our son Finan, who died of a congenital heart disease at 10 days of age. And I couldn't have got through that, and my husband and I couldn't have got through that without counsellors and support. And
1: how difficult is that?
0: It's pretty huge, but I actually feel like a lot of the sports psychology, you know, was there for me, you know, in the highest moment of my life and in the lowest moment of life, and the same skills were required. And but, you know, people grieve differently, and my husband and I, we needed, you know, to work through that together and with professional support. And having Finan's Gift was a way for us to channel our sadness towards something positive. And I think over, you know, 14, 15 years now, we've raised close to $4 million, and that's been able to help by cutting edge technology and equipment for the children's hospital. So hopefully other parents don't have to go through what we did. So, you know, outside sport, that's something I'm really proud of. I'm proud of supporting my children. They're dynamic little monkeys. I love them to death. They're 9 and just turned 12.
1: They keep you on your toes then?
0: They certainly do. And parenting is not easy, and being a working parent is tricky. But I've had a long corporate career as well. You know, I worked for IBM for 16 years. I've run my own business for 15 years, and I've been in the boardroom for nearly two decades too. And I think that the biggest thing for me is just pulling all those things together, you know, the different skills and experiences that I have to be able to help make organisations or systems or teams better today, you know, just by trying to add value and help others to achieve their dreams. I've been so lucky and so privileged, and sports psychology changed my life, and being able to help people with that, and, you know, it's just so much of it is not common knowledge or commonly used that can help people. And so being able to share that, and then the biggest piece obviously is being able to pay it forward, help the next generation of athletes. I hold so dear every athlete's Olympic dream, and being able to help all our winter athletes going into Milano Cortina now in this role as chef de mission is just the most special job you could ever imagine. I'm so grateful every day that I get to help other people to, you know, have their best possible experiences. You know, there's no perfect Olympics, there's no perfect journey, there's no perfect life, but being there to help people to navigate and to help them keep believing when times are tough, you know, it's something that inspires me every day.
1: Last two questions for you. It's a perfect lead in when times are tough. As I mentioned at the start, I think you're as tough an athlete as I've ever met, and resilient. Is mental strength, toughness, dealing with obstacles, overcoming, is that something that was innate in you, or it was there and you've developed it, or is it something you've learned in your life?
0: I've thought about this a lot, and I said earlier I was fortunate to have two great parents and, you know, the environment I grew up in. I'm sure all of that helps form, and it's hard for me to separate nature versus nurture. I think great coaches have helped, you know, parent coaches, professional coaches, sports psychologists, organisational bosses and mentors along the way. I think feedback and junior sport teachers, you had to take on feedback and to try again or to try differently. And so I think actually the bedrock of sport and the virtues of sport allowed me to become a person that can take on feedback and have awareness and keep trying to improve in little ways, to listen, to watch, to be curious, to keep pushing frontiers, to not settle for average, keep looking for, you know, higher standards within yourself, to work hard. So, yeah, I think it's a combination of all those things, but I actually truly believe that if we get more environments right around people like that, that they can unlock more for themselves and find more than within themselves. And I think witnessing people finding more and the joy of achieving goals and particularly big dreams is just so beautiful to watch. And that's why I enjoy being in the spaces that I am.
1: We always finish the same way. We're privileged on this show. Over 10 years, a lot of young people listen on the way to Mount Buller to practice their aerial skiing, or on the way to become the world's best audio engineer or the world's best scientist. You've been the world's best. What advice would you give to those young and inquiring minds that want to achieve success in their field? And as a mother, you know, it's a rather weighty question.
0: Yeah, it's a weighty question because there's no sort of single answer. You know, if you're not in it, you know, you've given up already. So keep trying, being there, showing up. If something's not working, try a different club, get a different mentor, read a different book, watch a different podcast. And there's so much resources available now, and getting good people around you really matters. Continue working on yourself over time. Can I listen more? Can I try again? Is my mindset right? Am I getting enough sleep? You know, so just keep looking to be better today than you were yesterday. And that is relative to oneself. You know, you don't have to be comparing yourself externally. You don't have to be winning races in under 12 or under 16. You know, it's about keeping on moving forward. When I look back over my career, a lot of people just fell to the wayside because they quit earlier than me. I'm not sure I was actually the most talented or the best or anything. I just kept going and kept looking for gains and improvements and found the right people to help. You know, working 5 jobs showed me that sometimes you've really got to dig deep to put all the things in place. Yeah, and you've got to enjoy the journey along the way. You know, if the passion's not there, it's hard to keep striving. But be you, be unique. And as I've worked as a mentor with other athletes in the system that have followed along in sort of behind my years, a lot of them think, oh, I've got to do it this way, or I've got to be tough because that person's tough and they win. But no, you need to do it your way. Like if you're a crier, then cry, because that's your body's way of moving emotion, and embrace that, and don't judge that negatively. You be you, and you know, because you're close enough that what you've got is what the world needs, and just keep enhancing it. So I think people are afraid to be themselves and always looking externally, and I'd say no, just keep working along you and appreciate yourself, because if you can be your own greatest cheerleader and have your mind working behind you, you'll pretty much be unstoppable.
1: It's a great answer. I was looking forward all week to having the opportunity to chat with you. You thought we wouldn't be able to go for an hour and a half. We could go for another hour and a half easily.
0: I'm embarrassed about that.
1: Good luck as the chef. Whether you have to do any cooking there in Italy, I don't know, but good luck. The team is in very safe hands. Thanks for coming, Elisa. And looking back, it was great to see you when you took yourself back the East. You don't think about it that often. It was great to see you back there and feeling the emotion and the passion of why you got into the Olympics in the first place. Thanks for having a chat.
0: Oh, I really appreciate it. And I hope all of Australia will get behind this team. It's going to be a phenomenal team. I've crapped on about myself for long enough. It is their time in the sunshine, so I just hope that they enjoy every minute of it.
1: Thanks.
0: Thank you.
1: The Chef de Michon. Chef de Michon. What a star she is. Thanks to Elisa. How lucky are we to still have her involved in the Australian Olympic movement? I absolutely love the chance to reconnect with her, have a chat, and listen to a remarkable, remarkable path to Olympic success. Go the Aussies in Italy. Until next week with Michael Vaughan, you know the rest of the story. Peace and love.
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3: Hey everyone, relax. This is Willosophy with Will Anderson. I am Will Anderson from the title of the podcast. And today's episode guest is Rhys Darby. You will know Rhys Darby, of course, from Flight of the Conchords or Our Flag Means Death or, you know, like so many things. I was actually looking at his Wikipedia page before I did this interview, and it was just incredible to see how many shows, productions, live stage things that Rhys has been involved in over the years, not just comedy, comedy adjacent, some drama, some production behind the scenes, an incredible back catalogue. And this was a great conversation with somebody who I used to do a little bit of work with back in the day when we were both starting out in our comedy careers, but I had not seen in a very long time. So an incredible chat. I hope you enjoy it. Rhys is touring his show, not just all around Australia, but all over the world. ReeseDarby.com is the place you can find those details. And we speak actually quite a lot about the show, what it's about. It sounds incredibly fascinating to me. It's one of those ones where after this conversation, I definitely wanted to go and see the show. And speaking of going to see shows, you can also come and see mine. If you are in Canberra this week, there may be some tickets left to see me at the Canberra Comedy Festival, but there may not be either. There wasn't very many left at the time of me recording this introduction. And then the week after that, it's the start of the Melbourne International Comedy Festival. My show, What You Talking About, Will, which is my improvised stand-up show, does not have many tickets left at all. It's a Comedy Republic, which is a great venue, but it is a much smaller room than usual, which means fewer tickets available than usual, and I cannot add extra shows of What You're Talking About, Will. So if you want to see it, buy a ticket as quickly as possible. I have added one big show at the Comedy Theatre of last year's show, Will Legitimate. So if you missed that show or you want to see that again, I am doing a one-off performance of that as part of the comedy festival as well. Hey, I'm not going to do a big introduction on this, but this is the Everyone Relax feed. Maybe you're here for the very first time because you've tuned in because Rhys Darby is just a person that you're interested in hearing a conversation about. I have conversations on this podcast, Willosophy, with comedians, mostly comedians, not always exclusively comedians, but mostly comedians about their lives and what they think about the world. So there is a back catalogue of those that you can go back and listen to right here on this feed. But there is also TOEFOP that I do with my friend Charlie Clawson. We've been doing that podcast for nearly 15 years now, and we have a football-adjacent podcast called Two Guys, One Cup. Charlie has some regular series that pop up in this feed as well. Basically, if you just follow this Everyone Relax feed, all those podcasts pop up and you can have a listen to whichever ones you would like to all over the journey. That's how podcasts work. Okay, that's enough of me talking in this episode. I hope you enjoy this, and it was very nice to have this chat with the wonderful Rhys Darby. Hey everyone, relax. This is Willosophy with Will Anderson. I'm Will Anderson from the title of the podcast, and this is how the show begins. So I ask my guest who they are. So who are you?
5: I am, in fact, Rhys Darby. D-A-R-B-Y.
3: D-A-R-B-Y. Do you have to spell it often? Do people...
5: No, normally the first name is always spelt wrong. It's the bane of my existence, especially in America. They can't understand R-H-Y-S. It just doesn't compute.
3: What do they think R-H-Y-S is in America? Do they have a go at what they think that name might be?
5: Oh, it's normally Rice. Rise. Right. You know, just get straight for the easy. Use the Y as a Y. I've been called Race, which is quite cool. Race Darby, that's a great name.
3: I mean, that feels more like a reality show where people, like, race you, yeah. Like, each week.
5: Yeah.
3: Someone has to race you in something.
5: Yeah.
3: If you were to be on a reality show where the point of the reality show was to race Darby, so contestants come on and they're going to race you in various things, what would be your specialist area that you think you could excel in a show that was around racing? So just take the concept of racing. It doesn't have to be like physically racing. It could be racing to accomplish a task or eat a meal or whatever it might be. But what would be the head-to-head that Rhys Darby would be up to in a race Darby?
5: Gosh, I don't know. I'm not really fast at anything.
3: At anything?
5: I mean, I can think pretty quickly, you know, when it comes to comedy improv. So, but then you don't want to speed through a comedy improv scene. I mean, I don't know.
3: Well, a lot of the time with comedy improv, people are judging it on creativity, you know, on humour, on empathy, on emotions. But
5: yeah.
3: I don't think there's enough people looking at improv and just going, but yeah, but did you see the speed? How fast it was.
5: Yeah. It was so fast, I couldn't even tell what was happening. But thank God we've moved on from it.
3: Have you always been a considered person, a slow mover, considered? You say you're not a racer. Have you always been not a racer?
5: Yes, I take my time to think, I think. Even upon answering that, I really had to think. And then I ended up saying, I think I take my time to think. I'm slow and steady wins the race. You know, I do the mini crossword, the New York Times mini in the mornings, and I've been known to take sometimes 7 minutes, not because I'm slow, but just because I like to have a sip of my coffee, look outside. You know, I don't see why you have to have it done in 30 seconds. You know, it's important to use the brain, but I think mine's... Yeah, it's kind of like it's a classic automobile, my brain, and it's beautiful, but it's you need to be gentle with it. Take your time.
3: Yeah. So how do you deal with the modern world? Because we live. I didn't actually think this is where we were going to start, but I love it. I think this is like a really good area, because the more that I was reflecting on your career last night in preparation for today, and you know, we know each other, but we have not seen each other in a very long time. And so I know the early part of your career quite well, and then have followed the, you know, the international part of your career through movies and television and all the things you've done. And I was looking at how many things you have done, but the overwhelming feeling was that it did have a touch of slow and steady wins the race. You just have consistently worked over your entire career without ever, you know, really like, you know, having that sort of sense of overwhelming urgency that some careers do have. So has that been on purpose? Has that just been how you are? Has that been how you've always been?
5: I think it's the universe has ordained it to be that way. I'm not an overnight success, and I think you can burn out pretty quickly if you think you are, or if you unfortunately become one without, you know, wanting it. And I think I wanted to go as far as I could go and show my comedy and entertain the world as a whole, as many people as I could, and see what they think of what I have to offer. But I wanted to do it at my own pace, you know, and I kind of done it relatively well-paced. You know, I haven't kind of suddenly got a great acting role at the age of 50 and haven't, you know, and suddenly in something, then people go, oh, my God, who's this guy? You know, I have gradually got to where I am. So I think it's been pretty steady. But, I think because I'm different and I'm unique and I'm odd. The doors haven't automatically opened. I've had to sort of go through a few side doors or walk through the door backwards and sneak in.
3: So then as the world becomes more hectic and more demanding of our time and our, you know, content, to use that term, but like that's, you know, that term is emblematic of the age in which we live, where there is so much demand on producing things and getting things out there and sharing your stories. And, you know, there seems to be an overwhelming ratchet upwards in people's urgency and frequency. Have you adapted to that world at all? Have you let that world pass you by? How do you feel? Do you feel even more still in a modern world that feels more frenetic than ever?
5: I've definitely carved my own path. And when you say, you know, how long have you taken to get there? I think part of my way of getting there, just by proxy of my age and the generation I came up through and comedy in New Zealand and how it was nurturing, and then hitting the UK at the right time, Edinburgh Fringe Festivals, things, you know, the stand-up comedy scene in the UK was in its all-time high when I was there. And I was sort of getting to headline in the clubs and stuff. And then there was a big drop after that. You know, we lost all the Jonglers comedy clubs. There was... 17 to those. And then there was this other club started to drop by, you know, and then the world shifted and changed. But I was lucky enough to sort of get part of the scene at the right time, I think, and then hit America at the right time and with the flight of the Concords, and just we were part of the zeitgeist. And so, yeah, it's been, comedy is all about timing, and I think this timing was up to the universe, but it was kind of meant to be, and it just worked. I'm very lucky in that way, but you can't just run on luck alone. You've got to have the talent and you've got to have the drive, because I could say no to things and I didn't. I said yes to most things, and that took me in these directions that I didn't know where I was going to end up, but luckily they were always, you know, sound decisions and decisions I made with my partner, and so it worked out. Now here I am, sort of still doing stand-up or going back to it, something that I've always been able to do. I've been doing it for 25 years. I took, you know, a decent 8-plus-year sort of gap from it to concentrate on television acting. And I see comics now, the landscape has entirely changed, where they're all running at the gambit to try and get things out on the social medias, get their little clips up, do crowd work and do stuff that's going to be, you know, 30-second bites of stuff that's going to get likes and passed around. And now it's dripped into the acting world. They're now hiring actors who have big followings rather than the experience and stuff. So it's a completely different landscape to what it was when I first started. And so I felt like I've managed to get to where I am at the right time, just before it's too late. So we talk going back to that, oh God, you've taken your time. But no, I think I took them out the right amount of time. If I'd have taken even longer, I'd be in the poo right now. So I was just, because I would then have to be one of these guys that's putting out clips constantly. But no, I've got my base, and that's what I'm kind of relying on. I've been around long enough, and it's a funny thing, because I know I'm rambling, but as a comic, we're so self, what's the word I'm looking for? Obsessed. That we don't notice the world around us.
3: I love that. You said you were rambling, but you really did quite a concise summary of your entire life and career in a way that I was going to tease out over the next hour or so. And you really summed it up in one answer. So anyway, thanks. It was great to have you on the show. I appreciate that. I was speaking to a fellow Kiwi the other day, Guy Montgomery, who's having a great period of success and very well-deserved success. And we were speaking about the different eras and ages and the demands on modern day performers. And we were just speculating around that idea. He was saying to me, how do you think you would go if you were starting out now versus when you did start out? And yeah, I was a bit hesitant around. I said, I don't know how I would go now. I'm not sure that there would be a space for me. His argument in reverse was, you would find a way. If you found a way back then, you would find a way now. It's a very hypothetical scenario. But if you were starting out now, how equipped for the world you would find yourself in do you think you would be?
5: Well, I think, I mean, that's a good question. But I think I'd be okay, because my style of comedy is unique. I do a lot of physical comedy. It's not the same as everybody else. And also my subject matter is quite universal, and I don't go down those political tropes or punch down or anything like that. It's more fantastical. It's escapism. So I think I could slot in any time. You know, I could be vaudeville, I could be now, and hopefully in the future when everyone's a robot, I could be showing them how physical humans used to move.
3: like, look at this footage we have of a human pretending to be a robot before we were robots.
5: we killed him years ago.
3: So I'm interested in that then. So as you said, you're not going back to stand-up. It's always been present in your life, but this is like a very big, you know, commitment that you're putting into doing a big stand-up tour this time.
5: Yeah.
3: So a lot of focus on it. So you've answered it in part. I was going to ask you about how or if in what ways your material has developed over the years. Because my observation was that when I first saw you, when you started out, it was, yes, very physical, you know, somewhat surreal, you know, sometimes futuristic, playing with the past, playing with time, like, you know, these sort of things. And, you know, is that still, do you feel like your material now is just an evolution of who you were when you first started out? Has there been substantial changes in who you are and what you do on stage as a stand-up?
5: I think I've only got better, really, and that's just because of stage time and age and learning the craft on my feet, on the stages, playing various characters and my stories and switching between characters physically. And also using, mime and using, different frames. I kind of, it's weird to talk about when I'm talking about stand up and then I talk about it and it's like, what the hell is this guy doing? Is he a clown? well, maybe. Yes. But I think I've kind of, mastered the art of it now. And now having taken a gap, I've looked back at it and I've seen where I could go better. And with age, I've slowed down and I've actually given myself time to have a think, which I think is important. So when you come back and do a new show, you can go, okay, well, these bits work. I can do this way and I shouldn't do that.
3: This is all part of it and I love this. So this is, I mean, each of these answers, by the way, has been excellent. So, like, everything you've said has been exactly the things that I'd like to talk about here and I wanted to talk about. We're right in the zone of it. When you're putting together, you have a blank page for a start of a new tour and you know that you have great ambition for it. You're going to take it to a whole bunch of places, show it to a whole bunch of people.

0: Like you just start with something and then add to it, or like you're filling up a bucket, or do you have a overall sense of a feeling or something that you want to create? Do you have a theme? Like how does it actually start the process?
1: Yeah, I mean, obviously, I have a notebook, a series of notebooks that I write in, and every time I get an idea, I jot it down and I think this could be something, and it doesn't matter what it is, but if I think it's funny, if it's a funny theme or an idea, I'll jot it down and then I'll come back to it later and see if I can expand on it. But when I'm thinking of an actual show like I have this time and the other times, I've got to have an idea, and it's got to be, I look at it a bit more like a movie for me. So I've got to have a storyline. It's got to have a narrative that runs through it. And I'm the star of this movie. And so I create this script. And so I will literally just type and create a script. And then I'll go through my notebooks and I'll throw all those ideas that I've come up with. And also when I get on stage and start doing stand up again, I'll get those ideas out and see if I can expand them and see what's going where. And this time around also, I've done a lot of improv. I didn't used to do a lot on stage and in comedy clubs and stuff. I would have my, you know, my set 20, my 30 or whatever, and I would just do that and get out of there. But now I'm letting myself breathe and seeing, you know, what I can come up with on the spot, because that actually is one of my strengths and I've never really used it in stand up. I utilize my improv skills mostly in acting. And so this time I've gone, trust yourself, Reese. You're 50 now. You know what's funny, dude. Just, you know, you've got your written down pieces. Yes, they're great, but some of them are a bit obvious. Just get out there and make it up. And so I'm adding that element to it. But yeah, first and foremost is the goal to get to at the end of the show. What's the show about? And for me, it's about this current show, this new one, is about AI. It's about we're living in the future that I used to mock. I used to, you know, make fun of robots and stuff like that, jetpacks and things. And now, well, jetpacks are still not here, but the rest is happening in front of our eyes. And artificial intelligence is taking over creativity. And I'm like, hang on a minute, that's my field. You know, if robots can start doing what I do, it's all over. So this kind of show is about me proving that they can't and me dealing with humanity and how we're going to fight against these things. And, you know, we're supposed to work with them, but then look at the tech billionaires who are running it, and you don't really want to be working with those guys. So it's kind of like that's what the show's about, and then it's a journey. And then throughout it, I sprinkle in all my little stand-up bits that I've been coming up with in the last couple of years.
0: So what a fascinating topic, and what a great person to be tackling that, because I can imagine, yeah, well, I'm not even, this is not even a value judgment, but like in the hands of, say, a Bill Burr, that material would have one particular perspective. Like, yes, cutting social commentary, here is exactly what I think about this topic, versus I like so delighted to see how you will handle it, particularly because, as you said, when you first started doing stand up, so much of your material was, you know, kind of pretending to be these like futuristic. Yeah. So it does feel like a very full circle, like very personal narrative for you. How worried are you genuinely about the role that AI is going to play in the creative arts? I mean, I have friends who are visual artists who are terrified because their jobs are already going. You know, people are saying, why would I pay you thousands of dollars when I can, you know, go into the AI and do something that is similar, let's just say for the sake of argument. When it comes to our, like, profession, like comedy in particular, how worried are you about, like, you know, how much of a role AI is going to play in it?
1: So I think when it comes to stand-up, we're pretty safe. I think the art of stand-up comedy will be the last thing to go. It'll go before music, because humans, it's humans talking to humans about how shit life is, and everyone going, yeah, we agree, and having a laugh at ourselves. But, of course, I don't just do stand-up. I'm a voice artist, and that one really is going to hurt me, because I think that's going soon. And I see AI also really stomping its foot through the door in all kinds of live action recorded TV and film, because background actors are feeling it. They're going to be replaced. They come in, they get scanned one day, and then they're gone. Instead of being there the whole time, we don't need you. We're just going to slot you in. What about movement? Oh, no, it's all done. And, you know, and then the next tier of actors

0: going to be replaced. And so the only ones that are going to survive are the ones that have their names and have their notoriety and are famous and people go and see the movies for them. You know, but that's only a tiny percentage of the acting gang. You know, most of us actors, that includes me, are in the kind of, you know, almost unknown or completely not known category, and we're just there doing our job, and that's really replaceable. So it's really frightening, I think, and I think we're going to see the first, if not this year, definitely by next year, the first completely AI movie that'll come out, and probably television shows. And I worry that the youth will just enjoy them and just carry on. And that's the people our age won't will know, and we'll argue it and no, this is bullshit. But I think the younger people coming through will just, I think the next generations will be so used to it that they'll just, it'll be what they do.
1: That insight is one that does terrify me, because I've seen it play out so many times over the years, which is, you know, it's like older people worrying about cash going away, or older people worrying about our privacy. Seems like a very old-fashioned idea these days, that this whole generation of people, even around the China TikTok ban that was going to happen in the US, there was a lot of people online just saying, they can have all my information. My information's already out there. I don't care for my information or my privacy anymore, in a way that, you know, people of our generation and generations before were very passionate about this idea that, you know, keeping some private details. How do you keep in touch with, no, actually, you know what? I'm going to circle back to the start of stand up, because I feel like I don't want to get bogged down in the theme of your show too much, like right at the start. I want to go back to when you first started doing stand up. So you started in New Zealand as part of a double act. Is that right?
0: Yes. Recently granted. That's right.
1: Yes. Now, so, how long were you in the double act for?
0: So let me see. That was roughly, well, active years, 2.5. I think 90, maybe even 95, 95, 96. I mean, maybe four, maybe up to 98. We did one festival show in New Zealand in 1998. We were working a little bit before then. I mean, that's going back a bit. I would say three and a half. And then after that, I know I keep changing the figure there, but I'm sure it'll be on Wikipedia. And then I went solo, and my first solo show was 99, called Let's Get Physical. And someone put the poster up recently on Instagram. I don't know where they found it, but it's this homemade computer-generated poster that I think I might have made or my sister made. It's so bad.
1: So Let's Get Physical in 1999, you did at a fest in New Zealand, or where did you?
0: Yeah.
1: Yeah. So what was the New Zealand comedy scene like, you know, in 1999?
0: Burgeoning. Mm. I mean, we had the New Zealand International Comedy Festival, and we had some international acts coming over. So it was a really exciting time, especially for young comics in New Zealand. There was only a handful of us, and we really wanted to get ourselves in the show, a show happening. And then predominantly we just wanted to meet the really good comics that came over from the UK or America. Some came from Australia, and it was just, you know, meeting your family and getting support from each other. And that's what people don't talk about often, but the comedy industry are really supportive. You know, people think, oh, you must be just like, at each other all the time and trying to outdo each other. Yeah, we do when we're sitting around having a beer, but when we're not doing that, we go to each other's shows. And that support from a small industry is something that still to this day, I think, is a really powerful thing, and you don't see it everywhere.
1: I'm glad you made that observation, because it's certainly one that I have as well, because the external perception is often, as you characterized it in the first part of it, which is this idea that it's incredibly bitchy, or who do you hate, or whatever it is. Whereas, in fact, it is quite often the opposite, which is not only will you go and see someone's show, but you're happy to sit with them afterwards and have a chat about it and see if there's anything that you can help them with to improve it, which I don't think is a thing that necessarily happens in, you know, every other job. You know, I'm not sure there are plumbers going to watch other guys, you know, fix the toilet and going, actually, I think, you know, I think I spotted something you might be able to do there that'll help you out a little bit more. Maybe there are. I actually don't know if that is the case or not. So I've wildly speculated about an industry I have absolutely no
0: plumbers love each other.
1: Yeah, they may well, right? So Okay, so the scene is small in New Zealand at the time, very small. I imagine. So are you immediately eyeing the idea that you will have to leave New Zealand to pursue a career in it?
0: Yeah, definitely. I mean, yeah. I'm kind of I think I've just finished university and I'm, you know, because there is a scene, there's one full-time comedy club, the Classic, and still to this day there's only the one. There is other venues now that put on monthly shows and things, and there's a, you know, in Wellington and stuff, but this one was just in Auckland and run by Scott Blanks, still there. And yeah, it was the hub, and so, you know, we'd go down there most nights of the week, we'd perform when we can, and then we'd just sort of, yeah, we're part of this gang. It felt really cool. And then the international festival sort of opened up, you know, the doors to the sheer idea that one could leave and do this art form elsewhere. And of course, right from the beginning, my goal was to get to the UK. I was a big fan of British comedy growing up, and I just wanted to finally get to England and kind of see if I could be part of the scene. I knew there was many comedy clubs there, and some of the best comic minds in the world were there. So I just wanted to kind of get there. And I was prepared to sort of do a few years in New Zealand and hone my craft before I landed. But then I ended up doing exactly that, and via Edinburgh, and then coming back down to London and getting an agent, and then locking in to the job.
1: Those British comedies that you grew up watching and enjoying, those comedic minds, was there particular people that you really wanted to meet? And if so, have you since, you know, met those people, worked with those people? I imagine there's been at least the experience of meeting and working with some of those people.
0: I mean, yes and no. They're mainly, you know, old comedies. And obviously Monty Python, The Goodies, you know, which also was a big in Aussie. And then, Rowan Atkinson stuff. And then the David Croft, comedies like Dad's Army, Ain't Half Hot Mum, all that. Yep. So I wasn't going to meet any of those guys, you know. I was a big fan. Big fan of Spike Milligan. I wasn't going to meet Spike, you know, but I would one day get to meet, you know, John Cleese, I met Terry Gilliam and Eric Idle. Still haven't met, Michael Palin. But yeah, other than that, I mean, I got to meet Eddie Izzard. He's right in my wheelhouse with the way of his comedy. So, but other than that, it's a funny one really, because yeah, I was obsessed with, sketch comedy and scripted comedy. And so that was my heart and soul going in as a solo stand up. So that's why I think my stuff is different, and why I kind of act upon and act against myself on stage, as I tell my stories.
1: So as you said,
0: I got to meet some of my heroes for sure.
1: You go to the UK, you end up, like, you know, working in the UK scene. And as you said, there was a comedy boom while you were there. Was the boom already happening when you got there, or did it happen while you were there? What's the dates around that?
0: So I feel like I'm talking about around about 2003. Might even be earlier than that, but 2003, there was definitely a boom happening then, and that's when I was in Edinburgh with Flight of the Conchords. And I think I stayed living in Edinburgh the rest of that year. And then 2004, I found myself going to London and getting an agent. And then, yeah, those early 2000s, 2001, I think might have been my first time I went to Edinburgh, to be fair. And then the first 5-6 years of the 2000s was the boom era for me. So I was performing in all the clubs. I was working 5 nights a week, sometimes 3 gigs a night. And I was taking cash in hand, and you'd travel, you know, you had to have a car, or you're with the opening act that is a driver. And, you know, they have this way that they do it over there. And you end up in a car with some young chap who's just starting out, and you've got a 4-hour car drive with him, and he keeps asking you questions about stuff. And you're just like, just turn the music on, mate. but fun times, you know. Yeah. you do your gig and then another 3 hour drive back to London, and then you get on a night bus. I mean, actually it was horrific, but that was the rock and roll time, you know, because you're getting a little bit of cash in hand, but all you really want to do is blow away the audience. And if you do a good gig, you could walk away with no money and you'd still be happy, you know, because you were just like, I'm on the right path, you know? Yeah.
1: You mentioned Flight of the Conchords. So did you guys just meet in the New Zealand comedy scene in the first place? Where did that relationship first, like, form?
0: Yeah, I think so. We met in New Zealand first. They're Wellington-based, and I'm from Auckland. So we would have met in the comedy festival, I think maybe in 1998, when I was in the duo Recently Granted, and we were performing at the Manifesto, and I think I would have seen them. They came up and did a show, and they were amazing. And so it was kind of a relationship that started there, where I became an instant fan, and Jermaine actually came and watched my show. And so he was aware of me. I was doing weird stuff, so I think that tickled his fancy. And then once we were in Edinburgh, 2003, we really kind of got together then, along with the Naked Samoans, another comedy group from New Zealand. Taika was there. He was doing Humour Beasts with Jermaine. So Jermaine had two shows. And then we all kind of helped each other out. We were all the Kiwis. So we did each other's flyering, and Brett teched my show because I couldn't afford a technician. So he did the lighting and stuff for my show. And so we sort of mucked in together. So when the Conchords blew up, I was right there, and Jermaine said, hey, do you want to do a part in this pilot we're going to make with the BBC? They want to do like a radio pilot. And I said, oh, yeah, what do you want me to do? I'll be the manager. So the rest is history. I did that, and here we are.
1: So I'm interested in when you're – and I mean, look, this is a terrible question to ask anybody, really, which is – but – when you are surrounded by Taika and Jermaine and Brett, and, like, you know, retrospectively, we can look at all of your careers, and you've all had just incredible success on the worldwide stage in various different things, both, I think, in both a, like, global, recognized by the public, successful way, but also in an incredibly creatively successful way. Everyone seems to have continually made projects that they are passionate about or proud about, or aren't done to be initially commercially successful but may have become mm-hmm. commercially successful. You know, it doesn't seem to be the motivating factor is this is a surefire hit. Very creative choices that have led to huge careers, you know. Did you have a sense back then that, you know, a bunch of kids from New Zealand, you know, all just helping each other out? Like, did you get the sense that the guy doing tech for you in your Edinburgh show would later win an Oscar for, you know?
0: No, not at all. Of course not. You know, I mean, the one thing I will say is that we all thought the Flight of the Conchords as an act was really special. You know, not only was the music brilliant, but their banter was just, it was so quintessentially Kiwi, laid back, funny. It had that British weirdness to it, but it was really accessible, and it was unique. And so they found that thing, you know, and we were all behind it. And it was just such feel-good comedy, and we all kind of do that as well. It's like there's optimism behind it. It's open to everybody, and yeah, we were excited to, especially once we got the pilot in the in America to make the TV pilot, and I was asked to be part of that. We were very excited to, you know, for one thing, be in America. I never really thought that would be open to me. I felt like I'd try to conquer the UK. In the end, I got pulled out of that, and it was America that I was going to get. And I was like, I never saw that coming. But yeah, they were just so open to us over there in the States, here where I still am. And I think it's the novelty of what we bring, and I think it's the aura of what we bring. It's just good for the universe. And I think the Americans loved it. It wasn't British, so they didn't have anything in the back of their mind going, ah, the Brits. Mm-hmm. You know, they just the New Zealanders are just so, you know, they thought we were made up. You know, we just landed non-offensive. We didn't offend anyone, and it was just feel-good stuff. So
1: technically, really... I think Australians might have been the people that you offended. I think if there was one group that might have been the first negative portrayal of Australians in America.
0: That's true. Yeah, because they wouldn't have even have known or cared, you know. Why are they doing that, you know?
1: So I'm interested in that you ended up in America and that you are in America and that you have, I mean, obviously the career that you have pursued, the majority of it is based in America. So in a practical sense, I understand the idea of being in America but have you, in a cultural sense, like, how do you feel about being in America and how do you feel about being in America, particularly at this time in America's history?
0: I'm not happy to be here now. That's the simple answer. It's very awkward. You know, you try to stay away from looking at things, but the news hits you no matter what. It's on some sort of a feed, and it's all pretty negative. You know, there's nothing to be proud of here. I didn't vote. So one thing I can say is, like, well, I had nothing to do with it. But it feels weird. And we've got some Canadian friends who are just going home. You know, they've been living here the same length of time we have. And they're going back. They're like, we're out, you know. And I understand, even for them, it's worse because of that whole, you know, Trump trying to buy Canada bullshit. So I get it. You know, we have our 15-year-old in a really good school here. And so we want him to finish the next 4 years. He's got 4 years left at high school. My oldest son is in New York. He's at university up there, and he's got a nice life up there too. But, you know, it's still like, oh, what is happening with this country? So we're in a bit of a state of a flux at the moment, and we are looking about the idea of returning home because it doesn't feel good here.
1: How much time have you spent at home recently? Because it's interesting to me, there's been a huge influx of New Zealand comedians into the Australian comedy scene. There's always been a trickle, but I think often they would go to the UK more immediately, like the Australians would, you know, take advantage of the fact that you can go and work. They would go to the UK. Yeah. What we're finding now is, like, a lot more are coming over to Australia and building careers, in Australia, but it does feel like there's not as much going on in New Zealand at the moment. Do you keep your eye on that next generation of New Zealand comedy? Have you been, you know, are you a person that they look to, like, you know, when these people are emerging, you know, in their own careers and in their own world, do they get in touch with you and ask for advice?
0: They certainly don't do that, but
1: do you get in touch with them and offer advice?
0: No, look, there's too many people between me and you know, the plebs, and they can't get near me. But I do follow the younger generation, and I am very happy that they're making their way to Australia. They should have done that years ago. We should have done that. You know, there's always a bit of a rivalry thing, but that's gone now because nowadays, I think what if we also would have done, like I know what I did and a few others of my time, we just skipped straight to the UK, you know, rather than go across the Tasman and sort of have the same kind of vibe. Although it would have been, you would have got more success and you might have been able to get on something or develop something that would have meant you might be able to get yourself a house at some point. But that's the one thing when you're a young comic is, how am I going to afford to get on the property market with this job? You know, that's the big one. And I think now they're seeing that Australia can offer a bit more. It's even cheaper to live there, I'm hearing. You know, in New Zealand, it's just like very expensive. And I'm hearing stories about that all the time. And the comedy scene there will only be as big as it is now because there's just not many of us, you know. And like I said to you, there's still that one comedy club that's the one purpose built. It wasn't even purpose built. It used to be a porn theater, but now it's a comedy club. That's the classic, of course. So I just think, especially with the way things are changing with advertising and things and AI coming in, that's going to take all the jobs of what comedy people could do as voice work and things like that. And advertising is another revenue, but, I think I do follow the younger ones because I'm I'm very supportive, and I go and watch them when I go home. I'm looking forward to seeing some of them in the Melbourne Comedy Festival. Last time I was in Edinburgh, which was last year, I was doing the Cryptid Factor, my little podcast, and there were some Kiwis there, and I went and hung out with them. And I really like that there's now this new wave of comics that are actually making the trip that I made, because there was a gap after I had done it for about a decade where Kiwis were just making it at home and then getting straight on the radio or getting something happening at home, and it wasn't, they didn't have that, they didn't want it, they couldn't be bothered with the global reach. But now it's happening again.
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10: 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Summertime in Adelaide means high to extreme UV levels. 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
1: One of the things that I've heard in my discussions with the Kiwi comics who come over to Australia to live is that, and look, it's something that certainly is prevalent in Australia as well, which is there is a sense of cultural cringe that our own, like, I find with some of these Kiwi comics, they're having much more success in Australia than perhaps they were experiencing even in New Zealand, because they come over with a fresh plate and people are like, oh, you're great. You're amazing. You're fantastic. You're, you know, we love what you're doing. Whereas in New Zealand, perhaps it was, there was some sort of sense of, oh, New Zealand comedy is not great or whatever it might be. Is that a, what is that perception like? What has it been like for you? I mean, obviously you've been hugely successful. So did it change for you, do you think, the way that you were seen in New Zealand?
0: I think that cringe thing was there when I started as well. And, but I think, it got kicked out of the way through the work that the Concords and I did overseas, and we made comedy cool internationally, and we came home, and all of a sudden there was hundreds of new people coming through. Hundreds, that's a big number, you know, 50s.
1: Yeah.
0: There was 42 tens. People. 30 have dropped out now, but there was a big high there for a bit where people were like, oh, we're funny. And we realized we were. And then we even made some TV shows. You know, we made 7 Days, which was a big hit back home. And the comics got to get on that. For a long time, not many of them did. It was always the same five or whatever. But then a few, you know, then eventually a few more came on, and that's that kind of thing. But, I think now what they're suffering with is that because there's still limited numbers, they're seeing the same comics every week. And if there's a TV show, or if there's a gala, or if there's a little gig or a tour thing, you know, it's the same names. And so people, it's not so much a cringe now, it's just a, oh yeah, this guy again. I've seen her before.
1: We live in a modern world now with comedy where, like, so many people are, you talked about before about the idea of being a clown, perhaps, or clowning. Mm. You know, people are training in clowning now. They're, you know, that's a huge part of, like, the comedy repertoire now. There are specific comedians who are, you know, who would describe themselves as being clowns or using a style of clowning in their comedy. Yep. Did you have formal training in your physicality, or is this just all stuff you developed yourself?
0: No, it's all completely self-developed. Yeah, just from, I don't know, just it just came out of deciding to tell stories physically. I guess I was always great at playing as a kid. Uh-huh. So I'd use my body to play. I was involved in the early days of, like, drama at school and things, and doing little improv stuff where you use your body, theatre sports, things like that. And I think there's a little bit of that in me. But yeah, and also really just sort of watching the likes of Rowan Atkinson, Jim Carrey, you know, very sort of elastical, funny people use their limbs, and realizing I do have, in fact, limby limbs, and and I know how to limb them.
1: So I'm interested in that, though, because obviously it's a different style of comedy, and particularly at the time, you know, it was like it was quite different to what everybody else was doing, which means that sometimes that would be a brilliant advantage, I imagine, which is, you know, a whole bunch of people doing the same thing, and then here comes Reese and he's different, and the whole crowd is like, oh, brilliant, something different. But I guess,
0: thank God,
1: the opposite might also be true, like, in that sometimes being different can be tough because people have an expectation about what they're going to see. And then when that expectation isn't delivered, it could probably, there's higher risk and reward. Is that fair to say?
0: I think so. I think on the UK circuit, it was always quite refreshing because I had two things, two strings to my bow, the physicality, but also the sound effects. Uh-huh. So having a microphone, and I was always, you know, a mic on a stand. These days I use like a head mic so I can do more physical stuff. But in the clubs, it was always just a mic on a stand, but it was always a great mic, you know, and so I would do some physical stuff. robot impressions or a guy skiing or anything like that. You know, I used to do some silly moves, me playing swing ball. And then I would do the sound effects. And so when there was a drunk situation, quite often these in the comedy clubs, you know, you might go on second or third, you know, if once you're headlining, of course, you're looking at your watch going, oh, God, everyone is so wasted right now. I'm going on at 10, you know. But so I would come on and utilize my vocal skills with my helicopter impressions on the microphone, and all of a sudden I'd get attention. So people that might have been talking, we're sick of comedy now, we've drunk enough, you know, let's just chat. You know, it would be an advantage for me because I would draw them in by being weird and doing something that would actually make them look, rather than just, you know, more jokes about, you know, the President Bush, it would have been back then or whatever, or, you know, isn't plain food small, cats and dogs, you know, that sort of. I tell you the latest about my dog. You know, I did have that. But, yeah, and the other extent is true as well because, you know, if I was earlier on the set or something and people were really excited to hear some great comedy, I might come out and start doing weird robot impressions, and you'd definitely get people going, this is not what I paid my ticket money for. You know, I could see this down at the kids' playground. The day earlier I was at that kid's playground doing the same thing. So he's not wrong.
1: So I am fascinated when you are putting together, so you're doing this late tour, and you put together a show, you've got a theme for, you know, you're writing your own movie. You're the lead in this movie. It's got all these, like, you know, bits and pieces of stand-up.
0: It's an action movie.
1: It's an action movie.
0: Yeah.
1: Okay, nice. Well, we like that too. I mean, you are an action comedian, so it should be movie. That makes a lot more sense to me. Do you then have a sense about, okay, how am I going to stage this? What is it going to look like? You know, not just your performance, but the actual stage itself, how you construct things. Because obviously you're going to be touring around all over the place. Sometimes, I went and saw the Flaming Lips recently. And one of
0: brilliant.
1: So they're taking their tour around the world, but I saw them in a venue where clearly the stage was not quite big enough for their background. Right?
0: Yeah.
1: So the first letter and the last letter of any word that was projected on the screen was cut off on the screen. And you're thinking, this is this amazing thing that you've thought about in your mind, you've imagined, you've put out there. But of course, sometimes you're just going to run into a venue where it doesn't work. So when you're putting together your show, knowing that you're going to perform it at a whole bunch of different venues, different environments, different size stages and et cetera, how much have you thought about what it looks like?
0: So for me, it's a good question. I visualize everything and I just try to paint a picture for the audience using physicality of where objects are and where different characters are, and I keep going back to those exact points on the stage. So I need a big stage so that I can create a bigger world. Now I'm used to sort of doing stuff in small comedy clubs as well. And here in the US, and the build up to this show while writing this show, I was doing, a series of clubs called the Helium Clubs. And there's quite a few in this country. Yep. And I chose those because their stage is quite a decent size.
1: Yes.
0: Because, you know, the last thing I need is to turn up to a club and see that there's like a 1 meter by 1 meter square. And here I am trying to go, watch my world really come together in this spot. I've sort of worked it out on a smaller, stage. And that just gives me the advantage of when I hit a bigger stage, I've just got so much more room. And I really love utilizing the entire stage. So if I play big theaters, I will use it. And I'll use it for comedy. Like I'll do a piece that's in the far left hand back corner that some people might not even be able to see. And then I'll run over and do another bit over here. And then I'll look back. And every time I look back at this, at that corner, you know, the audience are imagining the other guy that's over there. And so it's, you know, there's a real stagecraft to it, but it's just something like I'm not trained in it. It's just, I've just got this really vivid imagination and I make my characters come alive and put them in places on stage. And then when I just return to those places, they're still there and they can move, but then I move with them. And it's kind of weird and sounds stupid to explain.
1: It does not. It sounds
0: that's how I picture it.
1: It is not weird and it doesn't sound stupid to explain. It is fascinating and it was explained beautifully. It made me like just want to see it for that alone, like to see.
0: Yeah.
1: And so are you doing that all yourself from your imagination? Do you work with a collaborator who can have a second set of eyes on what it is you're doing? Do you film it so that you can watch it back and see? Or is it just very much that idea of, I feel that this thing is over here. Mm. I feel that this thing is over here.
0: I do it all myself and I can just feel it out, you know, but I've been doing it for a long time. And this is, you know, the fifth or sixth show of this type that I've done. And I've done one many years ago, which was a proper one man play that I wrote called Jekyll and Hyde 2030, which is the classic Jekyll and Hyde story, but it was set in 2030 uh-huh. aboard a spaceship heading to Mars.
1: Okay.
0: Now, think about it. It's 2025. Mm. By 2030, I think we may be launching the first one to Mars. I think I might have got it all right. But what happens is Dr. Jekyll goes on that spaceship, uh-huh. and he unfortunately turns into Mr. Hyde, mm. you know, and kills everyone on the ship one by one. It's a bit like Alien. And oh, no yeah. one knows who's killing them because he just turns back into mm. into the old Dr. Jekyll. Yes. I'm looking at the poster right now. It's in front of me. Yeah, I'll show you the poster.
1: Oh, here we go. This is good. I like this. This is, we're doing a good, oh, okay. Yeah, right. Wow.
0: Look at that.
1: Yes.
0: That's from God knows how long ago that was. But it was in Edinburgh. Anyway, that one, I mentioned that one because that one I did have a director and I kind of, you know, the stagecraft was, well, I was helped with. And there's a show I did before that one called, The Time Machine, which again was essentially a one man play. And, that's about me saving the world because of my, improv dance skills. It's hard to explain, but anyway, that one was also directed. But ever since these, I know how to do it. So yes. I'm a quick learner of you know how to position things and how to contort my body to make an object. And so every time I go and contort my body in that same place on stage, that object is there. People can see it. People know it. And the fun thing with comedy is if I get it wrong or if I'm in the wrong place or sometimes I do the wrong voice, uh-huh. I'll quickly admit that I've done something wrong. And, you know, it's breaking the fourth wall. The audience will laugh along. They love it when you f*** it up as well. So you can't go wrong.
1: Okay, so I'm interested. So that in comedy, you can't go wrong. Live comedy, you can't go wrong. You can make fun of it. But you've also done a huge amount of work in television and film where maybe in some of those places you don't have the same freedom to just experiment or muck around. Some you perhaps do. Who is... You will have worked with a whole bunch of directors. Is there a particular person or style or something? Like, I mean, was there a hands-on director who really brought something out in you, or was there someone you enjoyed working with because they pushed you into a place that you didn't think that you could go by yourself?
0: Look, it's going to sound corny, but my favorite directors are definitely my mates.
1: Yeah.
0: So that's Taika Waititi and Jermaine Clement has also directed me in a couple of things. And he, even back in the Concords days, he was always sort of helping me out. That was my first acting role. He'd done a few other acting roles on TV and stuff. I'd done some my old little Reese one-man plays. But who watched them, you know? Now who's laughing? But, I don't know, Richard Curtis, you know, I've worked with him a couple of times. Everyone knows Sir Richard, and he's great as well because he lets you do what you want to do as long as you do it exactly like he says for you to do it. No, he let me improv a little bit, but I mean, you know, he's a bit of a genius when it comes to the writing. So that's that. But I think the thing is that, you know, when it comes to comedy, improv comedy acting, it's funny because it's raw and it's real.
1: Yes.
0: And it's those moments where you don't know what the other person's going to say. So if you can hold it together and you've got a group of really funny people who can hold it together, and no one knows what anyone's going to say, you're going to get this pure gold comedic conversation going on that is magic. And you can script yourself till the cows come home, but you're not really going to quite get that energy of, it's almost like a nervous energy of like, what's this person going to say? How am I going to respond? And that's why, you know, shows like, Thank God You're Here are really funny when a scene really comes together. So yeah.
1: Well, I do think what you're saying too, and I'd like to explore this a little bit more. We all understand the idea of there being attention in the audience, but is there something in one of the pet, like people who listen to this podcast regularly, if there's new people, hello, welcome. I'm glad you're hearing this for the first time. If you go back and listen to other episodes, you'll hear me talk about this all the time. I'm sorry, but I do believe that there is there are many different forms of comedy, but there, particularly if you want to really put it down to two things, there is creation and recreation. So this idea of, you know, there was a part of the process where Richard Curtis or whoever wrote the line that you're going to say, but now it is recreation. Mm-hmm. Do it this way. You know, I want you to do it this exact way. Or as comedians, we will practice something, fine tune it, etc., to the point where you think, okay, we've created it, but now we are just trying to essentially recreate it in a way that we think will work best. But there is something about, there is a power, a spark in creation, in that moment of creation, that often can never be fully replicated in recreation. And it's why a joke will sometimes work the first time you tell it.
0: Yep.
1: And you will search for months to ever get it to work again, and you never can, even though you're saying it the same way.
0: Thoughts? Yeah. I totally agree. I think that's that creation element is the universe opening up and letting, you know, the sun shine through and for the magic to happen. When you recreate, you are reopening that that gap in the universe again, and it opens much easier because it's already been torn, you know, and it's like opening it, and there is, and the sun's going to come through again, but you're not going to be surprised it's coming through. And when it comes through, it's just not quite as good as before because, you know, you ripped it to get it open. It's like opening a bag of chips, you know, there's that smell and there's that sound. You know, you can't sort of reopen it. You could probably go and get it resealed. I'm going too much now about the bloody chips and shit.
1: No, but this is good. I like the chip. Well, I like that. But firstly, I like the universe thing. Felt like the best yes and I've ever got to that idea. Secondly, I enjoyed that it went to chips as well. So I was fine with both those things.
0: If in doubt, go to chips. That's what I'm saying.
1: What about as a performer then, in that moment of, you spoke about it before, it's come up a couple of times, you know, obviously improvisation, but also that idea of there is some, you allowed yourself on stage to go to a state that was beyond what you could write. What is that? Because I know it myself, I'm currently doing an improvised stand-up show, and there are jokes that I make on stage in that. That sometimes I literally say to the audience, like, I will laugh because I'm like, I didn't even know that I could make a joke that quick or that funny. You know, like if I'd sat down in my bedroom and tried to do it, I would not have been able to do it. But there is something about being in front of the people in the moment that elevates your brain to a different level. Is that an experience that you have as well?
0: Yeah, I think it's that fight or flight mode. I think you're there in front of a crowd, a hopefully full crowd that have paid a good dollar to get there, to get their babysitters in, to get their, you know, that you're their evening, and you don't want to disappoint. And the second thing that comes to mind is me or us personally as performers having fun. That's what we're there for. And the moment we're not having fun, we're just going through the motions like we used to when we do our, you know, our solid gold 20-minute set that you do in the club every time. It's, oh God, do this again, you know, and make it look as though I'm enjoying it. You know, you've got to get through that into the sphere of you. And that's where the improv comes in. You're doing something for the first time. You're having fun with yourself in your head. And that comes out, you know, those are my favorite moments. And I've said that to my friends, my closest buddies who have had me, you know, had my back in this comedy game for a long time. And my early shows that were scripted and my early pieces that I've, you know, come up with and then have honed in and you know, created and got to a really good point to. And then other pieces that have, you know, didn't need to be there, or it's just, you know, you can see where he's going with it. It can't, you can't for an hour or even longer than that, you know, you're not going to get absolute genius gold every second. You know, you're going to be sitting there listening. And that's why you've got to have a story. You've got to have somewhere you go with it. So when you come up with these moments of genius, whether they're an idea you've written down that you've honed in or something that just comes out of nowhere, those are the high points in a show. And when you think about a movie, you're not getting that many in an actual 2 hour or an hour and a half comedy movie that's been scripted and gone through draft one, draft two, draft three, chuck it on, let's get the cameras rolling. Oh, all of a sudden, Rhys Darby just wants to improvise his entire scene. We've been working on this for the last 4 years, but oh no, you go ahead, mate.
1: But that is interesting. That's so interesting to me what you're saying, because this is to go back to that point about your AI. It feels to me that if, particularly AGI, you know, this sort of like, you know, basically what we're seeing with ChatGPT and all these sort of things, which is an aggregation of pre-existing material. So we're taking what has already happened and then combining it together in, you know, the various ways it can be combined together. But what you're talking about is this idea of that comedy or creativity being what's next, not what has been before, but what is new.
0: Yes.
1: Yeah.
0: New, surprising, and you can't see it coming. It's instantaneous. And what I was getting to also was that there's only just got to be some markers in the show of them high points. That's what you walk away with. Oh, the bit when he did this or the bit when she did that, you know, but I think, and it was the same when you walk out of a movie, you think of those two or three moments that were great and the rest of it was just sort of filler, you know. So I think you're getting more bang for your buck in an hour show from us when an audience is there, you're getting way more bang and a lot less filler, because we've been working on it for a long time. And then also we're out there having fun and throwing stuff away. So how many times have you come off a show and gone, oh, I forgot to do that bit, or haven't done, you know, there was big chunks of stuff missing. And it's because you had a bloody blast out there. You didn't even need to do those bits, and then you think, oh, gee, I wish I'd have recorded that, because there's some good stuff in there.
1: What do you think is the role of live performance in the current times?
0: Oh, it's a pure escapism. I mean, yes, there is the comic thing of, like, that's what I work in, by the way. I mean, yes, there is the other thing where you can bring up the subject matter of what we're dealing with in life and make light of it. It's hard to, though. I don't do it. I like to just give people an escapism. And I remind people of the fun of humanity and what we're like, how awkward we are in social situations, and when we're trying to deal with new technology that we can't cope with. And why do we have to have this when things were much easier a few years ago? Why are we on this technology train that just won't bloody stop? You know, oh, here's the next thing. No, here's the next thing. Oh, I've only just worked out the last thing. Yeah. No, there's a new thing now, mate. You know, it's like, so that's what I like to kind of, so that is dealing with the now, you know, but I let everyone escape by just being really silly and also just doing stuff that, you know, only I can do. And it makes people go, oh, God, what an absolute Goonberg. Thank God he exists. You know, that's
1: it. Yeah, I do know. So of your, I mean, I'm conscious, like, that I've got some more questions I want to ask you, but I just want to ask you about your filmed work, like films, you know, TV, whatever it might be.
0: Yeah.
1: Do you have, can I ask, was there a personal favorite of any of the projects that you've done that you just thought this was like either just your favorite for whatever reason you want to tell me it was your favorite? It could be the people you worked with. It could be the role that you had. It could be, you know, it was the culmination of a lifelong dream. But was there something in particular that you said, this was my favorite moment? This was the moment that I was like, oh, this is just so beautiful and so sweet.
0: Yeah, well, two things spring to mind there. I mean, I've done a lot of projects and there's more things coming which aren't out yet that I'm excited to talk about in interviews down the track. Of course, like I can say that I'm in the new Star Trek, Strange New Worlds, that's out there. I play a character in that and I'll talk about what that process was like down the line. But for me, the two things I'm thinking about predominantly would be Hunt for the Wilder People, where I got to play this guy called Psycho Sam, who dresses up as a bush and he's off the grid and he's, you know, he's mad. And I loved this guy because I believe there was a lot of me in him. If I hadn't have got married to the most responsible, sensible person in the world, I would be off kilter, living off, you know, killing rabbits and wearing, you know, tinfoil hats like this dude. So he spoke to me. He was fun to play and to have a big beard. And it was, it was quite different. And then, and the next one that I'll put in, obviously, is Steed Bonnet from Our Flag Means Death, where I'm a pirate captain in the 1700s. I have a love affair with Blackbeard. It's really a beautiful show, a wonderfully represented show. Mm-hmm. It has a beautiful heart, amazing costumes. And I found that role great. Not for just all those reasons, but mainly because there was some real drama I had to deal with. There was a comedy, it was easy, and Taika, who was playing opposite me, yes, you know, we know each other very well. And so that aspect, we knew we had that down. But the tough part was to feel a dramatic love and to kind of feel, have some, for once, a sort of a background and a backbone to our characters, something that we had to grasp onto to feel the way we feel. So that was a challenge to do those dramatical kind of pieces together.
1: I'm so glad you named both of those, because absolutely two of the highlights of your career, as far as I'm concerned, like, you know, as an external observer. I mean, World of People is one of those movies that I don't know if I knew much about it when I first saw it. You know, I saw it pretty early on, just, I think, you know, knew that Taika was like, and I was like, okay, I'll have a look, you know, like not knowing anything, and just was like, oh, Jesus, what have I just seen? You know, incredible. Like the whole thing, you know, like just is an incredible film. But this romance that you had, like, when I first watched this show, I'm like, oh, it's like, it's a pirate show. It's just a funny pirate. Mm. I'm going to watch a funny pirate show or something, right? And that show is, and I'm not the only person who's made this observation, what you've just described, what you're trying to achieve. So many people have written about how they did feel that about your characters, about the representation of the show, how much they loved the show. There was a great passion for the show, and it did come across on screen. The realness or the depth or the emotion or the fact that it wasn't just being played for laughs, that it was played, it was being played real in a comedic way or a comedic setting.
0: Yes. Yes. Yeah. It really, took a lot of tropes and, threw them on their head, you know, and originally it was meant to be like a workplace comedy that's set on a pirate ship in the 1700s and chuck in this gay love affair. And then it just flourished and gave life to its own self and the own relationships that came from it. And it blew itself out of the water in that first season particularly. And, we're really, really proud of it.
1: Do you have a life philosophy of any kind? I ask people on this podcast if that's the central premise of the show is I ask people if they have a life philosophy. It can be to do with anything, life, love, work, comedy. But also it's a totally appropriate answer to say no, but it's not appropriate for me not to ask the question because it's the hook of the podcast. So I ask it now. Do you have one?
0: Well, I think my philosophy, if I did have one, it would be for life, and it can be utilized in any, you know, career option, any part of life, and that is to just unapologetically be yourself. And that sounds really cheesy and simple, but that is something I've stuck to that has come up time and time again with people either reviewing me or watching me succeed and wondering how. And it's because there's an honesty to myself. I know what I'm capable of. You know, I've got a lot of confidence, which is the hard thing to kind of get. And that, you know, took time, and I maybe did some things that helped me give me self-confidence. And one of those might have been even my military time, which gave me some self-confidence and believing that I was capable. So I've had a weird route with my life, but all through that and through school, through my army days, and then through university, and then becoming an adult, I've always been my weird self and have never apologized for it.
1: Yeah, I'm interested in. I wondered whether it was a cliche question to ask you if there were lessons learned in the army that you had taken into your entertainment career. I wondered if that was the sort of thing that came up in interviews a lot, where someone was like, "Well, you were in the army. What lessons have you learned about, you know?" But I, now that we're speaking about it, or at least it's come up organically, is there, you know, lessons that you took from your time in the military that you've been able to apply to your career in the arts?
0: Well, there's the self-discipline. So look after yourself. You know, the one thing that's going to get you through to the end is you, and that's your internal you and your external you. So keep fit. That's one thing I've always done, is just healthy body, healthy mind. And other than that, even when I was in there, I was doing impressions of non-commissioned officers in front of their faces and getting told off. I was I was not supposed to be a military guy, you know, but I do like a sense of order, you know, and I got to have fun with all the equipment and dig holes and shit, and I still

0: And it's only a small site, though. And I squeezed all of that into, you know, trying to be a disciplined soldier and a radio operator. And then when I realized after 4 years of that, it's like, oh, let's just go and jump around on stage and do what we're supposed to do. I moved through. But yeah, I've always been me. And I think when people can, when people, you know, when you meet people and you do go, oh, I'm seeing the real person here. This is them. And also, you know, you can see people and hang out with people and you go, I don't know, I don't quite trust that person, or they don't know who they are yet, or they're either two-faced, or they're not getting back to me, or there's something about them that they're not honest with themselves. And those people will fall by the wayside. They've got to get their shit together. You've got to be you and you will win.
1: How do you work out who, I mean, this is where it gets deep, but how do you work out who you are? Like that level of self-awareness to be able to say, this is actually who I am. You've spoken about it in relationship to others. You've collaborated with people. Sometimes who you are is who you are in the partnership or the group or the role that you need to play. Maybe it's in your family. It's, you know, as husband or partner, as father, you know, these sort of roles, you define yourself through those. But how do you just define who you are?
0: So you've got to be honest to yourself. And, you know, these people, I've had people come up to me who have come out in their advanced years, and they've watched Our Flag Means Death, and they've said, thank you so much. You gave me the courage to come out. And I said, well, I don't think I did. You just watched a comedy show. You got that courage. You just finally got there, and maybe you should have got there earlier. But that's one aspect of it. But the other aspect is without sexuality, I'm talking about other things like just being true to yourself and what you actually want to do with your life. You know, instead of just going down the easy road, try the tough road. And look, I come from a place, where we are innovative and we are brave and we do throw a lot of shit at the wall and decide to, you know, climb Mount Everest or whatever, you know, Sir Edmund Hillary. We've kind of got our heroes are, you know, and some of them you share, the Aussies. So we're kind of the same, but, it's because Aussies are very confident people, you know, and even Americans will say that, and, you know, and that's Americans saying that. But, I think New Zealanders are less confident. We're kind of, we are innovative and we will try stuff, but we don't want to put our heads out there because of the tall poppy syndrome. We don't want to stick out because of back home, because of the way we treat each other back home. And once I left and knew that I just have to go and not worry about what they think of me back home, it was like a weight lifted off me. And I hear other people from certain other countries like Ireland who have a tall poppy syndrome situation there say the same thing. You've got to take your country off your shoulders and go and do what you want to do. And then you can come back at any point and they'll actually be, oh, no, good on you. I'm glad you did that. I was worried you're just going to keep bloody us on your shoulders and not go anywhere. They can't win.
1: So I'm interested in the family aspect. Were you always a person who like wanted to have a family? You know, when you were looking at your life in the future, did you think I'll be a father? I'll be like a person who has like a partner in life. Like, was that part of the life plan?
0: It just organically happened. I just think that, you know, I fell in love with a really amazing person, and you know, we decided we're going to have kids, even though we didn't necessarily, it wasn't our plan. It wasn't like, right, can't wait to have, you know, some people get together and yes, they go, right, we're going to have at least four, maybe five. That's not us. No, we're both Aries. So it's always been about us, and then we're dominating, but then if like, oh, we'll have some kids so we can dominate them as well. But luckily the two kids that have popped out have been unbelievably wonderful. So we're very blessed to have such great kids.
1: Of the parenting, what are you best at? Like, what's the role that is for Reese when it comes to the parenting?
0: Definitely being, you know, the guy they can rely on, the father that they can rely on, to have a laugh, to play with them, to hang with them, to give them time, something that my dad never did. So I'm from a family of five. I was the baby when I was born. It was a 9-year gap. I was a mistake. They broke up after me and then they got divorced and dad never, I saw him now and again, but he didn't give me him much, and he had enough. He had four other kids and he was getting on, whatever. Anyway, he's gone now.

0: look, I give 100% of myself to them, you know, the minute they walk in the door until they go, no, all right, Dad, leave us alone, mate. Yeah.
1: Do you think about death? Are you a person who's been is death a thing that is big in your life? You reference that Dad's not there anymore. Mm. Like, do you think about your own death? Is mortality a big thing for you?
0: I hadn't thought about it till my mum passed away, actually. She was my number one, and that was in 2016. My last stand-up show was all about her. It was called The Mystic Time Bird, and it affected me in a big way that she's gone. And when I think of her, I question, you know, where has she gone? And it's frustrating. But in a way, as you get older, you start to accept it more. And I think that's just the natural thing of, you know, when your parents go or your grandparents go first and then then your parents, and then you start to think, oh yeah, it's just the natural process. So for me, and I've always been a massive fan of living forever. I can see. I just want to see where this whole world's going to go, man. So okay. Yeah, I'm in no hurry to disappear, and I don't think about it.
1: I'll reframe it, and I don't want to like step over any boundaries. But when you think of your mum, for example, and you like to think, because this is where I'm interested, is I would describe myself as probably, if you want to put a label on things, I don't need to, but for the sake of this conversation, an atheist. I probably believe that we are an accident in the corner of the universe, and evolutionary, we've become what we are. I think there's much more magic to it than just that explanation, but that's perhaps what I think. But as you lose people who are so important to you in the world, you do start to think, well, firstly, life is so amazing that it feels, gee, this is an amazing accident if it is just an accident. And then secondly, I want to believe something more because I miss my mum so much, or she was so important to me, or whoever that might be, you know, in your life. You want to say, I hope they are somewhere else. I hope there is a place they are. Do you have a personal feeling about those things?
0: I think I'm a kind of fan of past lives, of living again. And I think we come back round again, and I think we keep rotating. And I think as far as you're seeing, I mean, I'm not a God-fearing person. I don't go to church. I've got a few different religions in my family. And so for me, I've kind of stepped away from any of that kind of stuff. I'm into the more paranormal version of all of that. And I think in terms of the universe and where we go, it's looking more like it's some kind of bizarre computer simulation that's been remade and remade and keeps getting made, and there's different dimensions, and you'll end up being part of it all. You'll just keep coming back round. And I think, you know, the biggest fear I have is losing my friends and then, you know, never seeing them again in the next life. But I think you'll be completely reset, and you'll, you know, some aren't properly reset. And then you hear these kids who talk about, oh, hang on, I was just down at the wharf selling fish. I was 42 and I remember getting stabbed by some guy. Oh, God. You're only 2 months old. For a start, you shouldn't be talking. Very young to be talking. But, you know, and then when they get to like four, they lose that memory. And it's like that freaky shit is, I like that because it opens up this element of, you know, the what if, who is organizing this entire thing? How much control are we really in? And when you look at the current state of America right now, it's like the worst case of situation. How did we get here? You know, this has got to be some kind of, this is like level 5 in this video game where all of a sudden now you've got this crazy guy at the head, and then some billionaire with his, you know, cars, and I don't know. It's if it wasn't so tragic, it would be laughable. And so that's why it's tough for these guys doing comedy about it right now, because it's easier. I think it's better for our soul to actually escape from what we're looking at on the news for an hour and a half, rather than talk about it. Cause that's all we're talking about when we have coffees and stuff. It's like, oh God, did you hear the latest? You know, he's going to buy He's going to buy Greenland. Oh, like hell he is.
1: When you're touring your show, because I'm fascinated by the fact that you're going to be doing this, coming to Australia, obviously that's, you know, we're getting to chat because you're coming to Australia to do the shows, but you are not just coming to Australia, you're touring all over the place. Where's the best place? Is there a central place? Do you have like a website or something where people can go to for all the dates? Because people listen to this all over the place. So if people want to know, not just in Australia where you're going, but in other places as well, is there some central place they can find that information?
0: Yeah, it's easy. RhysDarby.com, RhysDarbyCom. With a dot just before the com.
1: Do you have a way you prefer your day to be on a show day? I'm fascinated by what a show day should be like. Are you need to rest a lot on a show day? Do you like to, is there a specific thing you like to eat? Are you doing something different every day? Is that I'm just very interested in what your show day process is like.
0: I try not to have a system, because when you have a routine or a system and then if you get too into it and you break it, you know, you start getting panicky. Right. Oh, I haven't done this, or I haven't had me lunch at 3, or I should have had a salad. Normally I have this particular salad. Oh no, I had a burger. I can feel it. I'm not going to do good tonight. You know, all I want is just a good night's sleep the night before, not to travel on a show day, you know, because you get so tired from traveling, and really just relax and just have a chill day. I like to actually hang out in the town, of the place I'm performing in and have a look around, because I might want to bring something up, you know, about the locale, which people like. They want to know that I haven't just flown in and, you know, done my thing and buggered off. I've actually had a look at the place. I've, you know, bought some of the local produce. I often go out there with a couple of carrots or a cabbage from the local thing. What you've got here.
1: Can I ask, what's the best or worst piece of advice you've ever received in your life?
0: I haven't really received much advice, you know, and that's probably why I am the way I am. Which is a good thing, you know.
1: There must have been occasionally a bad piece of advice in regard to you being who you are. I bet there's been somebody who's come in and wanted to change you at some stage, or make you do something that isn't what you want to do. Or is that, or maybe not. Maybe I'm wildly speculating about something that hasn't happened.
0: Yeah, I don't recall too much. I mean, they tried to get me to speak in an American accent so I could do more.
1: Oh, yes.
0: Get more roles, you know, in America or whatever. And I'm kind of like, no, I'm this. This is what you're getting. I can smooth it out. I can sound more English if you like.
1: Oh, yes. Yeah.
0: But I'm not going to be an American. There's plenty of Americans, and I need to get New Zealand on the map, you know, and I'm proud to be for where I'm from and to sound like I sound like. And so that's it, you know. I, other than that, and that would have been early days of, like, you know, can get some voice acting. I didn't even do any acting lessons. I'm completely natural, because I feel like when I take on a role, you know, I really believe it. And it's coming back to that imagination thing for me again, you know. And also, just because my dad was never around, he never told me how to do anything. So, and mum was always kind of like, she was just supportive, you know. She'd take me places and she believed in me. And she was upset when I left the army, because she thought that was a nice, secure place to have me. And she, you know, she knew our army wouldn't go and do anything. So she's like, oh, he was just down there rescuing sheep. He'll be fine. And when I said I left, and she went, oh, God, now what are you going to do? What are you going to do now?
1: What's the most important thing? You've talked about being present as a parent. Is there a piece of advice or a piece of wisdom that you've passed on to your children that is important? Is there like some piece of advice? I mean, of course, constantly as a parent, you're giving your children advice and guidance, but is there one thing that is more important than everything else?
0: Two things that I would say is, one is, they're both opposites of each other, actually. And one is, you know, don't change your life for them. So when we had the first one, Finn, we kept going out, we kept doing comedy, we kept going to comedy festivals, we kept traveling. You know, a lot of people will have a baby and that's it. We're stuck now, and the baby, don't touch the baby, you know, and you're gonna, we just took ours everywhere, and because they adapt and they become part of that life, and when they get older, they are used to it and they enjoy noises and stuff and people handing them around and people, adults, comics constantly trying to make them laugh. You know, one of Finn's first things he remembers was Jim Carrey trying to make him laugh, like leaning over, and he was in his like stroller and he was doing faces, and Finn just went, yeah, Dad does that.
1: Yeah.
0: You know, so that's one thing, is like, let them adapt to your life. Don't, you know, they are very adaptable. And the second thing, and the other end of that, is listen to them though. So as you get older, as they're starting to talk and all that kind of things, and a bit later than that, listen to what they say, because adults sometimes just think, I'm the adult, I know everything, and the kid just has to be quiet and do what I say and put you to bed and here's your story. But they've got feelings from a very early age, and they'll let you know the way they're thinking, and you've got to take that into consideration. So it's a two-way street, and we've done that with our kids as well. It's just really listen to how they are, and that's helped.
1: If you could wake up tomorrow and you have a skill, so it's a skill that you could, you know, learn in your 10,000 hours, let's say, but that you're never going to. You would just like to be able to do it, not learn how to do it. What would you like to be able to just do?
0: Well, the first thing that came to mind was the American accent.
1: It's okay. They'll be able to fix that in AI in a couple of years. Yeah, so we've gone full circle.
0: I'll be AI'd into that.
1: Yeah.
0: Yeah. Oh, he's got a lot of work now. Have you seen his new AI voice? God, he's good. Very handsome sounding. No, I think probably musical instrument. Yeah. Both my sons play. They can play most things. They've got a really good music class that they've done at this high school, and they've learned. My son's in a band, the older one, and the young one's now a drummer, and he's really good too. So I look at them and I think, God, wish I could be part of this. So I would be to be able to play music, perhaps just the baseline of it all, just the piano, you know.
1: Is there a particular Is there a particular musical performance? I'm wearing a PJ Harvey t-shirt today because I went and saw PJ Harvey perform last night, and it was stunning. It was like one of those gigs because she's written this new album, which is like in an ancient Dorset dialect that isn't used anymore, and it's based on some children's fable that she's written. And anyway, it's not what anyone wanted. Like, as in, like, if you'd sat down and surveyed the 5,000 people at the gig or whatever and said, what would you want from tonight? Not one of them would have said, could you please play an hour of ethereal, you know, Dorset dialect? It was stunning. I loved it. It was an artist being an artist, and it was beautiful and poignant, and she held the room in, like, her hand. And if I could go tonight and watch it again, I would. Is there a musical performance that you've seen or experienced that you've been in the room for that you'd love to go back and just revisit if you could have that moment again?
0: There's quite a few rock bands that I've seen. I'm into rock and roll for the most part, but okay, so what have I seen? The two that spring to mind, the one that I just thought of then, was Block Party, and played Silent Alarm in its entirety a few years back here in LA, and I love that album. So I watched them play that, and that was pretty awesome.
1: I went and saw that show in Australia when they came out, and it was amazing. Yeah.
0: Yeah. Yeah. So I love them. I love fast rock and roll. I love early 2000s rock and roll. Yes. So, you know, that's, the Datsuns, the Strokes, the White Stripes, Franz Ferdinand.
1: The Hives.
0: The Hives. Yeah. Yes, that's the Killers.
1: Yeah.
0: So I've seen a lot of those bands. Mm-hmm. I haven't seen the Killers, actually. I've seen I've seen the Hives once. I'd love to go and see them again. There was one that was a double bill. It was the Hives and Franz Ferdinand.
1: Yeah.
0: And that was at the Rose Bowl. And I think there was another band on as well. So I got a bit of my old man's bang for my buck there. but look, here we go. The Who. I've seen The Who twice.
1: Oh, yes.
0: And I think old Rog has just turned 80, 81, 82, 80. Maybe it's just 80. I saw something on Instagram the other day. Forgive me if I made you older than you are. But God, that's amazing, right? And I still haven't seen the Stones, believe it or not. And that's really upsetting to me because, you know, I love the Rolling Stones. So hopefully I'll get to see them at some point, but I have seen The Who twice. So I'd go back and watch The Who again because, you know, any band that comes from the 60s that can still do it, is really important to me because that's the sound that I grew up listening to. And it's just that guitar sound, with great drumming and then shrieking lyrics and fast songs.
1: How long do you think you
0: makes
1: can
0: you
1: do
0: want
1: it?
0: To move.
1: How long would you like to do it? You've talked about the idea you'd like to live forever and see what happens in a creative sense, in a performer sense, in a being a creative person in a professional way. Maybe your creativity lasts forever in your life, but in a professional sense, are you the sort of personality who would like to, you know, at 80 years old, be still working like the Rolling Stones or like The Who, or do you see a different path in your life where maybe you'll stop being publicly creative and maybe just be privately creative?
0: Yeah, I think depending on the roles, I think I would carry on acting. I don't think I'll be doing this physical comedy for too much longer. I'm going to see how this tour goes and how much fun I got. It is keeping me young. So, you know, come back to you after I've done this big tour and I think I'm still feeling pretty physically fit and stuff, and for that. But I think the best part of what I've been able to achieve over the last few years is getting into the voice acting as well. And I think I would love for that to carry on. I can see myself still at 80 doing voice work. But yeah, I think I would really rather spend my twilight years seeing the planet and hanging out with my grandkids and, you know, doing things like that rather than kind of having to tour. But look, that's a long way ahead. And we're at the point where we are now in 2025 where robots are starting to take our jobs. So I really don't, it's hard to even imagine that, you know, we'll still be doing this kind of stuff in 10 years. Whew, God, I hope so. This is why I think, you know, my show is kind of about that and about what we can do to try and overcome this AI revolution that's happening in front of our eyes.
1: I really hope people come and see the show. I can't wait to see it myself. I'm super fascinated by it. This has been an unreal chat. Thank you so much for doing it. I've got two more questions, then I'm going to let you go. So first one is just a really silly question, which is if you could have any superpower, let's just define them as the sort of superpower you might see in a comic book or a comic book movie. Like if you could have any superpower, which one would you like to have?
0: Oh, I think definitely being able to just walk through walls.
1: Oh.
0: Yeah, I don't know whether that one's come up as a thing, but
1: it hasn't. Not once in the entire time I've ever I've asked probably 300 people that question, and not once has anyone ever said walk through walls.
0: Yeah, I think if I can just sort of evaporate through a wall and pop out the other side, it's just think of the possibilities of A, having to get away from someone, or or B, if you're incarcerated, just escaping in the middle of the night. I mean, that's all I want to do is just being able to just get through walls.
1: It does actually mean that you never fear again about being locked up anywhere, do you?
0: Yeah, exactly. A sinking ship, no worries.
1: It's fine.
0: I mean, I still
1: need to be able to swim.
0: Take your tanks.
1: I mean, yeah,
0: exactly.
1: There's still some other issues once you're outside the submarine. But
0: yeah. Get the equipment.
1: ReeceDarby.com is the place to go to find all the tour dates. Thank you so much for doing this. The final question that I ask everyone is this. If I have a time machine, I offer you one round trip. It can be to the future or the past. The only thing I ask of you on this round trip on your time machine is that you use it for purely selfish purposes. Please do not use it to for the sake of the planet or humanity. We will get the appropriate people to go back and, you know, do all those sort of things. So this one's just for you to use as you will. So would you go to the future or the past? Where would you go in your time machine?
0: I would definitely go to the past. I'm a big fan of ancient Egypt. I want to go back to when the great pyramid was being built, and I would get in there and I would sneak in and I would bury underneath the sand in the pyramid, I would bury a Reece Darby stand-up DVD. So when they're doing and I want them to come and like find it just as I'm starting to get burgeoning on the scene in 2005.
1: But the problem is that if they find it before the invention of the CD, right? That's the problem. Is like, you know, because then it's, alien technology, isn't it? Like then people are experimenting.
0: It would fit me perfectly. They'll won't know what to do with it. They'll keep it in a museum till I come of age, then become that guy, do the exact show, and then they'll find the DVD player. Oh, my God, it's him. He's done that. He's from the past. Yes, I am.
1: Reece Darby, thank you so much for doing this today. It's been an absolute pleasure.
0: No worries. Thank you, Will.
2: 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Malcolm Blight, Dave Gleeson, coming Monday. Another massive name is being added to the guest list. Want to be at Triple M's Legends Lunch at the Highway with Carlton Dry shouting the beers? 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
16: Hey, Chris Beery with you. Welcome to The Briefing. You've signed up to be your TV's cash cow and you probably didn't even realise you've done it. Some of the biggest TV brands in the world are quietly making money off what you watch, taking snapshots of your screen and turning that into data that they then sell on to advertisers. And the information they can pull from that is more than you'd think. Day after day, year after year, it builds a picture of you, a picture that's so detailed a stranger ends up knowing you better than some of your mates do, and companies are restructuring their entire operations around it. Ramon Lobato is a professor of digital media at Swinburne University, and he joins me now. Ramon, welcome to The Briefing. Now, TVs are cheaper than they were about a decade ago. Some of that we can boil down to advances in manufacturing. But another aspect is this secret operating system tech that you're about to tell us all about.
17: Yeah, so TVs are quite rare in the sense that they're probably the only commodity in our economy that where prices are actually going down. And a lot of it's due to falling component prices over time. But something that we all need to be aware of is that actually TV manufacturers have been building advertising businesses over the last decade. And our smart TV data is a really important part of that. So essentially, TV manufacturers make money from our attention on smart TVs, and they use that to subsidize the prices of TVs. So TVs seem cheap, but it's also partly because we're paying with our attention and our data and our privacy.
16: You mentioned advertising businesses there. What can you tell us about those?
17: So essentially, when you turn on a smart TV, everything on the home screen, all that real estate on the home screen is essentially paid. So what shows are being promoted, what things are being recommended to you, that's based on advertisers who are paying for that. Those slots. Unless you opt out of this, TVs are generally watching what you watch in the sense that they've got this special tech built into them called automated content recognition, which is able to identify taking little fingerprints of screenshots from whatever you're watching at the time. So if that's a Netflix show or even if you're playing a video game through the TV, it can normally tell what that content is. Based on that, it can build up data profiles about you and it can use those data profiles to target ads very personally to you.
16: In terms of what they're capturing in those screenshots, what picture can they then paint of us as consumers?
17: What we watch tells advertisers quite a lot about who we are. So, for example, if we watch a lot of, you know, hours and hours of Bluey and then switch to the news in the evening, then the advertiser will know that there's a parent in the household with young kids. If we watch movies, you know, or from the 70s, it might make judgments about our age, for example. So there's all kinds of things that your TV can tell about you. And if you've got, say, like Google TV, all of your viewing data is also interconnected with everything else that Google knows about you too. So really, the TV actually provides quite an intimate insight into who you are as a person, what kind of things you're interested in, your age, you know, your location, potentially, you know, when you're at work, when you're at home, all kinds of things that the TV can infer from your viewing behavior.
16: And then where does that data move in this ecosystem? If the TV companies are making big bucks off it, who are they selling it to?
17: So you might have noticed if you've bought a Samsung TV recently, those TVs come with built-in Samsung TV channels, which are called Samsung TV Plus. And LG's got a similar system, and Hisense has a similar system where they basically have their own channels. So if you're ever watching those channels, the TV will use everything it knows about your viewing to target ads to you precisely. That's one of the uses of that data. The other use is that the external advertisers will be able to kind of, you know, bid on you as a person, and advertisers generally pay more when they know a bit more about you. So when ads can be personally targeted. So the more that they know about you, the more potentially ad tech platforms and the TV manufacturers can charge for those ads.
16: Beyond the, you know, personalized ads or being fed specific content, I mean, every time I kind of do a deep dive like this, I boil it back down to this idea of, well, I'm getting a more bespoke experience. And as much as I hate the idea of being tracked and surveilled, I'm kind of like, well, thanks. I did really want to watch that movie. You know my preferences better than me. Why is this problematic?
17: So we're all pretty familiar and comfortable now with the idea that recommendations are personalized to us. So if we watch Netflix, we know that Netflix watches what we watch and uses that to refine its personalized recommendations and give us stuff that we're interested in. The difference with TVs is that the recommendations aren't for our personal benefit and to kind of match our taste more precisely. They're purely for the purposes of more effective and more expensive ad targeting. So that's the difference. So the TVs aren't really like Netflix where they're showing us what it thinks we're going to like. It's a bit more like Amazon Prime when you've got lots of different channels kind of crowding for your attention and trying to kind of almost bid on you as a consumer.
16: Interesting. All right. So then I've heard data be referred to as the new oil. You know, it's this very expensive and it's almost like this commodity that is just traded left, right and center. And we as everyday people, we have no idea how intricate and big this ecosystem is. How do we, though, as consumers, devalue the value of our data? Because from how you've just described it, it's a very valuable commodity. How do we take the power back and devalue it?
17: Well, to give an example, so some of the big TV manufacturers in the US now make about $40 US each year per user based on the ability to target ads at them. So US market's a bit different from our market, but it just shows that, you know, over the many years that you might have that TV, the manufacturer can potentially earn quite a bit of money by targeting ads at you. And some of us might be comfortable with this, and that's totally fine. But the tricky thing is that often consumers aren't really aware that this is happening, because it's not like the kind of personalization on Netflix. It's not really like anything we've ever experienced with TVs before. People need to be able to make an informed decision about whether they're comfortable with that. And they need to be able to opt out easily when they're setting up the TV. And the TV does tell you, it does disclose, but it does it in a very complicated way, and it's buried in the terms and conditions, and many consumers just wouldn't be aware that this is going on.
16: From a legal perspective, you know, these companies would turn around and say the fact that they are in the T's and C's means they've ticked that legal box, they've done what needed to be done, and that was issue a notification that they're doing this thing. Is it your argument that there needs to be a much more transparent process around this and a much more transparent notification so people can be truly informed, given that, let's be honest, none of us read T's and C's?
17: Exactly. There's so many things buried in the terms and conditions these days. And simply burying it there doesn't mean that that's, you know, a transparent kind of knowledge exchange with the consumer. So I think we need to have better disclosure when you're setting up the TV, maybe even when you're buying the TV. And also we need to have better labeling so that people can understand, you know, what's an ad on your TV home screen versus what's an individual recommendation.
16: Someone listening now who wants to do a bit of digging to figure out how to turn this thing off or understand just how it works on their device, what's the best advice at the moment?
17: So the best way to figure out what your TV is doing is to go through the settings and try to find the options that relate to privacy. And there might be an option there for personalized advertising that you can toggle on and off, or for automated content recognition that you can also disable. So if you're not comfortable with the idea that the TV is essentially spying on you, then that's the best step that you can take to keep your viewing private.
16: Aside from these automated content recognition tools and systems and stuff like that, are there other things that we should be keeping our eyes on at the moment in our settings if we're doing that deep dive anyway? Is there something else we should be looking for?
17: That's the main one. Yeah. But also I think the other piece to this is just building awareness in the community that the TVs are not recommending things because they think that you like it. So they're not recommending things for your benefit. They're recommending it because it's a commercial exchange with their advertisers and their corporate partners. So we just have to all come to terms with that so that we know what's going on with our TVs, because our TVs have never done this before. It's you know, quite unprecedented, and people aren't fully comfortable with that and aware of it.
16: Yeah, it's a similar thing that we were discussing not too long ago on the show, you know, ChatGPT rolling out this tiered edition where they're going to be dropping ads in your ChatGPT free searches, and that's purely something that's made on commercial decisions but also integrated with your own searches. So you will be getting what appears to be very personalized commercials or advertisements, but in the end it's kind of like this very complex picture that's drawn on all your search history and partnerships with other brands and things like that, and it might not necessarily be the thing that's best for you.
17: So for example, with web search, if we do a search on Google, it tells us, you know, here are the sponsored search results and here are the organic search results, the ones that are actually relevant to our search. With smart TVs and with other new tech that's coming through like AI and so forth, we don't get that distinction. So that's what's really tricky for consumers, and that's where we could introduce regulation to have more effective forms of ad labeling.
16: Well, yeah, I wholeheartedly agree with you. Whether or not that's something that the government moves on, time will tell. Ramon, thank you so much for joining us on The Briefing today.
17: Pleasure.
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16: Hey, Chris Beery with you. Welcome to The Briefing. For three decades, one policy has shaped the way this country talks about guns. Back in 1996, after Port Arthur, John Howard did something that made Australia the envy of gun control campaigners right around the world. More than 650,000 firearms were handed in and destroyed as part of a national buyback. And now, in the wake of last year's Bondi Beach terror attack, it's happening again, and the government wants it to be bigger. The first state will be New South Wales from November. Up to 274,000 firearms are in the government sites. Owners can get up to $1,000 a weapon to start, rising to $10,000 for the most valuable guns next year. The bill for taxpayers will be hundreds of millions of dollars split between New South Wales and the Commonwealth, a price Premier Chris Minns says is worth paying. But the state opposition leader had a blunter word for it.
4: It's absolute bull.
16: Now, some states and territories are on board with the national scheme, others are staying clear, while a few are playing wait and see. Meanwhile, the government is being accused of punishing licensed gun owners and creating a scheme that's not only easy to get around, but one that won't touch the criminals it's meant to stop. Confused? You're not alone. So let's work out what this scheme will actually do, what it won't, and whether the criticisms stack up. Stephen Bendel is a public health expert and the senior advocacy advisor at the Alana and Madeline Foundation, a foundation established in the wake of the Port Arthur massacre. Stephen, welcome to The Briefing. The federal government wants this buyback to be bigger than the one post-Port Arthur. Can you talk us through that buyback and whether it achieved its aims at the time?
5: Well, thank you and good morning. The buyback at Port Arthur was part of a national undertaking to limit and reduce the number of firearms in the community. In particular, all states and territories had prohibited automatic and semi-automatic firearms. They were the major class of firearms at the time in Port Arthur, and they were the type of firearms used by the perpetrator. So they were prohibited, and they still are, unless you're, you know, a very small cohort of professional contract shooters. They needed to be compensated, the firearm owners, and they were bought back. There was nearly 700,000 of those taken out of circulation, and as I say, they continue to be prohibited. The impact of the firearm agreement in 1996 was significant, and the buyback was only just one part of that. Effectively, the buyback was the compensation mechanism for firearm owners that couldn't have those firearms anymore. But we know that the numbers of firearm deaths have halved since 1996. We know that there's been a range of other significant reforms as a part of that as well. And as we know, we're also very fortunate not to have had a mass shooting in Australia until Bondi last year. So that in itself is one indicator, not just the buyback, but the whole National Firearms Agreement that put a new lens over the management of firearms in Australia.
16: So let's bring it forward now to 2026. We have the federal government now asking the states and territories to sign up to their national buyback scheme. Gun control, we know, is a state power, so each state has to legislate. The Commonwealth can't force anyone's hand here. But what is it that the federal government wants from the states?
5: Well, in fact, all governments agreed the day after Bondi at National Cabinet to strengthen gun laws in Australia. And once again, the buyback is really just one part of that whole story. And New South Wales in particular have limited the number of firearms somebody can own. Western Australia has already done that. They did it 2 years ago. And they reduced the number of firearms in their community by about 20%. And the main reason for doing that is that all states and territories except for Western Australia, right now, you can have as many firearms as you want. Chris, if you've got a firearm license, you can go out and buy, 273 firearms just because you want to. And the fundamental question in this whole firearm reform debate is, does the community think that's in the interest of public safety? And governments and the community have stepped up and said, well, actually, we think things need to change. Significant change was made 30 years ago. It hasn't kept up with ownership patterns, the type of firearms that are available, where they are scored. We need to make more change to restrict firearms in the community.
16: Well, let's talk about some of the criticisms. We've heard that this is unfairly punishing legal owners and that the compensation amount is too low when it comes to the buyback scheme specifically. What do you make of those criticisms?
5: Well, the first point is that no one has been targeted. All of these reforms don't prevent a single firearm owner from pursuing their hobby, their sport, or managing their farm, or as a primary producer or as a contract or professional shooter. You can still do that. The only things that's changed is that there are some limits being put on the number of firearms somebody can own. And we need to not be asking firearm owners whether that's the right thing. We need to be asking, Joe Bloggs on the street, because 97% of the population in Australia don't have firearms. They've never probably seen a firearm. And yet the firearm industry are the ones that are trying to make the rules about how many firearms somebody could own. Regarding the compensation, I'm not sure that firearm owners and governments would ever agree on a figure. I suspect that if you doubled the compensation, most firearm owners still wouldn't be happy, Chris.
16: Yeah, so for context, New South Wales is offering $1,000 for most guns and then up to $10,000 as of next year for guns that are of a higher value. We have heard from Nationals MPs saying that that figure is too low, and there are gun owners coming out and saying, well, if they do have an old gun that has appreciated in value, that it doesn't really compensate for that value either. I'm curious to get your read on this, though. Like, when we're talking about New South Wales specifically, most owners are capped at 4. That changed after Bondi. Farmers and sporting shooters are capped at 10. As someone who's worked in the space for as long as you have, what are some of the reasons that you hear for as to why someone would need to go over that cap?
5: I do know that in the New South Wales legislation, there are exemption pathways for people who have extraordinary circumstances. So I understand that a primary producer with, 300,000 hectares probably needs more than 10 firearms on their property. But there are exemption pathways. They're built in the legislation, if you have a look in the fine print, and the regulations that are being discussed. So I believe that there's plenty of exemption processes in place for those that can demonstrate that extraordinary circumstance.
16: The biggest criticism is that would-be criminals or would-be terrorists are not going to be the ones that are honestly handing over their weapons. And that, for a lot of critics, points to a fundamental flaw in this. Can you see that side of the argument, that it won't actually be able to affect change and achieve the aims that it's setting out to do?
5: Well, I think two things have been conflated in that argument. We currently have 4 million registered firearms in Australia. So I think that argument is reasonably settled in the Australian community that we need to have tight firearms. Now, that really has got nothing to do with the focus that we need to have all of our governments deal with law and order. So if criminals, and they do clearly, have means of, you know, stolen vehicles, stolen firearms, imported illicit firearms, or they're making firearms, that's a separate issue that needs to be argued with government. And, you know, police need to have the adequate resources to disrupt and ensure that doesn't happen. We've got to also remember that the more firearms there are in the community, the more chance there is of theft. And so one does go with the other. So I do think that conflating those two is a convenient argument for the firearm industry. But when you break it down, they're two completely different questions that our governments have responsibilities to address.
16: All right, I want to return to an idea you brought up at the beginning of the interview, and that was the fact that every state and territory across the country post-Bondi committed to tightening gun control and to doing more when it comes to gun control, and that the buyback is just one aspect of that. Can you talk us through some of the other levers that are being pulled right around the country to tighten gun control that doesn't relate to this buyback?
5: Sure. So Western Australia has completely reformed their firearm laws 2 years ago and, have making significant headway in reducing the burden of firearms in their community. Northern Territory, quite remarkably, the very day after Bondi, the Chief Minister said that they had no intention to change their gun laws at all. Queensland have also said that they're not, making any reforms. The only reforms that Queensland have undertaken is to increase penalties, for firearm offences. And the literature is very clear that the risk of penalties doesn't deter a criminal. It's the risk of being, access and availability and the chance of being caught. So then we have New South Wales. The ACT have followed suit with New South Wales just about word for word. Victoria did a comprehensive review by a preeminent former Chief Commissioner of Police who made 16 recommendations. The number one recommendation was to limit the number of firearms someone can have. And the previous Premier agreed to 15 of those recommendations, but not to the caps. That includes things like reclassifying firearms, the type of firearms that were used at Bondi, which are rapid action, high velocity firearms that our original National Firearms Agreement made after Port Arthur never anticipated that type of firearm being available, and all jurisdictions are reclassifying those. They're increasing storage requirements, increasing the strength and robustness of the fit and proper person test. There's increased data sharing and intelligence sharing between all jurisdictions, including the Commonwealth. And so there are a number of matters such as that. And Tasmania, is the other one that's working through a number of changes. However, their police minister also has said that he doesn't want to introduce caps. Victoria and Tasmania have agreed that they will compensate people who have had their firearms reclassified and therefore they might not be able to be owned. And so they're going to have to participate in the buyback in some shape or form.
16: And we also know now with Victoria having a new premier that things could change. He has left the door open to further discussions on that and consultation on that. You've mentioned a few things there, reclassifications, the need for further police resourcing or police funding, increased testing and changing of criteria. We know that most gun deaths in this country aren't mass shootings, they're suicides and domestic violence. In terms of the research, or at least from your understanding, what's proven to help lessen that and help address that problem? What's something that the government could and should be doing now to address that?
5: The fit and proper person test is something that there needs to be more work done on. We know that Western Australia has increased the physical testing assessments and the mental health assessments as well. I understand the challenge there is by linking mental health assessments with firearm licenses, because people might be less inclined to seek help. However, we know, as you've said, that the highest cause of firearm death is self-harm. and the highest cohort of self-harm firearm deaths are men over 60 in rural and regional areas. So we think that the firearm industry should actually be stepping up and saying, actually, we need to work with governments on being able to help those, because they also happen to be the largest cohort of people with access to firearms. So how can we work on those? And I think that's a real public health response that the firearm industry need to get into as well.
16: Stephen, thank you so much for taking the time to talk to us today on The Briefing.
5: Thanks, Chris. Good luck.

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5: Hey, Chris Beery with you. Welcome to The Briefing. Pauline Hanson reckons Australia's superannuation system is broken and that you should be able to get your hands on your money now. A Liberal senator's gone even further, calling compulsory super an illiberal experiment and a loss of liberty. And as for the Treasurer, well, he's drawing a line in the sand.
21: It's now beyond doubt that the Liberals, Nationals and One Nation would end universal super as we know it. Labor built superannuation and we will always defend it.
5: It's a back and forth that flared up

0: last week, but one that the government is gearing up to fight for the next 2 years, with Jim Chalmers declaring the next election will be a referendum on super. Hanson, for her part, has since clarified that she doesn't want to scrap the whole thing, but thinks it could work better for Australians. Now, to be clear, this is a fight over a lot of money. Every worker's retirement savings, yours and mine, pulled together worth more than $4 trillion, the biggest pile of cash in this country. And underneath all the noise is the only question that should matter to you and I. Is super actually failing us? And if it is, how do we fix it? Mary Delahunty is the CEO of the Association of Superannuation Funds of Australia, the peak policy research and advocacy body for Australia's superannuation industry, and she joins me now. Mary, welcome to the briefing. Let's start with the basics. Who pays and gets superannuation in Australia?
1: Pretty much everyone gets superannuation in Australia. If you're over 18 and you hold a job that is a regular sort of wage-paying job. So let's say you work at the local chemist and you do a few hours a week and you are also at uni, but you're 20 years old, then every dollar you earn at that chemist will attract superannuation to the rate of 12%. So 12% set aside until you retire, and it grows from that point.
0: I guess a common question, and it centers around some of the critiques, is where does that money come from? Pauline Hanson last week described super as our money sacrificed in lieu of pay. Does that hold up?
1: Not really. It's a 30-year-old system now. And so there's not a negotiation that's entered into to say, well, it's either this in your pocket or this for your retirement. It's understood by Australians to be a part of their overall package. When it was first introduced, it was done so as a way of lifting wages and making that kind of universal without making it inflationary. It was set at around 3%. It's coming from either the profits of the business or the revenue of the business, and it's being set aside either straight into your bank account or for you for later. It's still your money.
0: So something that started at 3% is now sitting at 12%. Can you talk us through the thinking behind that rise?
1: We always knew that the vision of superannuation was to help people lead a dignified life in retirement. And this is the promise of a nation like ours, isn't it? You work hard and you pay your taxes and you set some money aside and you'll be able to help fund yourself in retirement. Not everyone will be able to completely draw all their retirement dignity of life from their super, but that's why we have the government provided age pension as well. So retirement has what we call three pillars. Superannuation is the universal pillar. It will be available to most workers, overwhelmingly, increasingly so as we see that system mature. The private savings is another pillar, and the government age pension provides the safety net, and you can get that in part or in whole. We do this calculation at ASFA called the retirement standard. And it helps people understand what they might need for a comfortable retirement or for a modest retirement. And for the first time now, at 12%, a 30-year-old on an average wage will be able to meet that comfortable retirement standard. So it really is what the nation needs to be at in order to provide that dignity for hardworking people.
0: So super payments are compulsory and they're generally locked away until you turn 60. What's the thinking behind keeping it locked away until then?
1: It's one of the key components of the Australian super system, the element of preservation. Superannuation is, like we like to talk it up, obviously, but it's a tax concessionary environment. I think if I just opened by saying it's about a tax concession, everyone would fall asleep. So we call it super and we make sure that it sounds very exciting. But let's face it, if you get your money right now, you are paying your, marginal tax rate, whatever you pay on your wages. The promise to people who set it aside is that you will pay less tax. And so that trade-off is keeping it there for your retirement so that it actually makes those tax concessions work for everybody. And I think that's a measure of a, good, benevolent country, that you want a safety net there, because these people have worked very hard all their lives, and it's not about the choices that they've made. It's about the structure of the system as to whether or not they can have dignity in retirement. Think about women who have taken time out of the workforce, for example, to raise other taxpayers. Children, some people call them, they are penalised for having done so by having to leave the paid workforce. But they give economically back to the rest of us by raising another taxpayer. And so structurally, we need to make sure that we're continually improving so that everyone who deserves this dignity in retirement can actually get to it.
0: Hanson's not the first nor the last to advocate for looser rules around super. Her argument is that this is people's money and they should be free to use it, at least in times of crisis. But that already exists in some form. Can you walk us through some of those situations in which you can access super early?
1: There are two ways you can access your super early in extreme circumstances. One of them is called hardship conditions, if you meet what we call a condition of release under some hardship rules. And the second is on compassionate grounds. Now, one of these is assessed by your superannuation fund under strict rules. So the hardship rules, and they are if you've been on 26 weeks, for example, of a government provided assistance like the DOL, and you will submit that paperwork and you'll be able to access some of that money. Under compassionate grounds, you ask the ATO to assess you. And that might be, for example, when you're facing extreme mortgage stress and you may, your fear of foreclosure on your mortgage and you need to release some of the superannuation. So you're right, Bruce, that does exist in a couple of circumstances. There are more reasons than that, obviously. People do access their super in times of extreme need.
0: Another idea that's quite popular, at least among some young voters, is this idea of using super for a house deposit. Economists warn it will just inflate house prices further, but how do you convince, and you work in this space, you advocate for super funds and things like that, how do you convince a 28-year-old locked out of the housing market that, you know, keeping their cash in a fund is better than using it to spend on a home?
1: It's actually interesting, Chris, they don't need much convincing because Australians can see the game here. Like, they are rightly kind of upset and despondent about the housing market, but they understand it to be an issue of not enough houses. And so they think, you know, that they've worked hard, they've saved for a deposit. They deserve what we could do. They deserve to be able to have their super and a house. They don't deserve to be pushed into a corner where they have to choose one or the other. I think most Australians also know that if they release their superannuation to afford a house, then it's those who have a lot of a superannuation who will be able to be outbidding those that don't have that much in a housing auction. It's all pretty simple when you write it down, isn't it? This is just not a helpful measure. And Australians understand that. I think what we're seeing is frustration about being locked out of the housing market that bubbles up into other areas. And it is a frustration that is right to be held, especially by the younger generation, because they should have what we have. We didn't have to choose. I would be so angry if I was them being asked to make this binary choice. And it's nothing that they have done. This is an issue of supply and people need to get on with building and creating more supply.
0: Yeah, well, it is quite tempting when you look at that 40 to 80K just sitting there and you can't touch it for 40 years. You're like, well, it'd be really nice if I could dip into it. But to your point, that yes, there is a lot more nuance to that. I want to talk about COVID. That was the big real-world test of early access for super in Australia. Around 3 million Australians pulled out up to $20,000. What lessons do you think were learnt from that?
1: I think we saw that the system, for a start, could deal with that liquidity challenge pretty quickly. It didn't really trouble any of the funds. It was more a matter of operationally, you know, making sure that we could do that very quickly. There have been a couple of studies that have done, that have been done afterwards. One of them that concerns me greatly was about just the prevalence of economic abuse that existed with COVID release. Superannuation is one of the only things that people have in their own names. If you think about, if you buy a house, you might buy it with a partner. You often share a bank account. Your utilities might be together, etc. Your super is in your name and it is your asset individually held. What we saw during COVID and studies afterwards in the early release was that women in particular who were the subjects of economic abuse or abuse in the home were forced often to release their superannuation, and that was misused by their partners. So that was a really disturbing finding. We did find also that those people who had the lowest of balances took out the most amount of super and often completely cleared out their superannuation. Now, super's just a magnification of what happens in your working life. So if you've got a low super balance, on average, you've got a lower than average wage. And so how do you catch up again now? That really troubles me. So if we have these kind of situations where we're saying, hey, look, this is a pot of money, you know, why don't you use it all the time? Then what happens at the end of their working life? It will be a great shame to see those people moving through towards their retirement now who will have to rely more heavily on the government provided age pension, which is a great safety net, but is just above the poverty line. And so that's the lesson from that. And we ought to learn it basically and make sure that we've studied this properly before we have these far reaching discussions again.
0: Zooming out, Australia's super system gets a B+ when it comes to global rankings. We're in the top 10, but we still lag behind other countries like the Netherlands and Denmark. What are those countries doing better than us? And what lessons can we learn from jurisdictions like that that we can apply here in Australia?
1: Always the Nordics, isn't it? They've always just...
0: Anyway, always.
1: Always. Our system is really well lauded across the world. We are the fourth largest pool of pension savings in the world. We will be the second largest in a few years. This is something for every Australian to be enormously proud of. It is actually a national asset. Super is a national icon. And one of the reasons why we need to focus on improvements is that we want to come at our retirement system in the same way that we've come at the challenge of our accumulation system. So there are two sort of stages to your superannuation journey, one where you're saving the money, which we call accumulation, and the other when you're drawing down the fun bit, the retirement stage. And we've built, I think, a absolutely gold standard accumulation system. And now we need to turn our attention to helping people make the most of it in their retirement by potentially buy some other kind of annuity style, capital guarantee sort of products, a little bit more sophistication with how they reach the drawdown phase. And that would see us in that Mercer ranking that you've quoted there, probably meet some of our Nordic colleagues there.
0: Now, Mary, before we let you go, a hypothetical for you. If, for example, a One Nation coalition government, a One Nation Liberal National government got elected and they decided to flick the switch on super and remove this idea of compulsory super and switch the model to become voluntary, do you think Australians would take up that option and would stop putting in super payments and start spending it willy-nilly? Or do you think the vast majority of Australians will hold it there and keep it as like a hands-off situation until retirement age?
1: We know that from our polling that Australians really love and value their superannuation. So I think it would be a terribly unpopular idea. What worries me most is just the economic vandalism of that. So whilst it might be an immediate kind of cost of living relief, we know that any sort of cash injection into the system will be inflationary. Inflation is a hard nut to crack. We've seen this. And so it will increase pressure on prices, et cetera, and suddenly we're in the vicious cycle again of our own making. I think Australians generally get this. And I think if that were put to them, they would rightly ask any sort of policymaker to use their imagination a little bit more to fix the structural problems in the nation that is causing the cost of living pressure instead of asking each Australian to rob from their future selves. That's what I think would happen.
0: Mary, thank you so much for joining us today on The Briefing.
1: Thank you.
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2: 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Slowing through Seaton at Clark Terrace near Arthur Street. Both directions down to 40 around ongoing roadworks. We've got closures in place through Marlston for tunnel works at Everard and Barwell Avenues. 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That's the latest traffic on Adelaide's 104.7 Triple M.
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18: Morning, I'm Des Arandello. Foreign Minister Penny Wong says there's still grave concerns for 41 Aussies missing in Nepal-Tibet floods. But there is some good news. Aussie hiker Cara Severino has been located by consular officials and is safe. Nearly 3,000 people are missing, with the death toll sadly rising to more than 670 people. One of Australia's most commonly prescribed drugs can help reduce risk of heart attack in older Aussies. A Monash clinical trial finding cholesterol-reducing statins can help for otherwise healthy people over the age of 70. More than 2 million Australians already take them daily. One Nation's made history in WA, winning the party's first lower house seat in the Perth electorate of Secret Harbour for Luke Hurtigan. Labor had 43% of the vote, One Nation with 57%. And the first elite runners are off in the country's major marathon this morning. 40,000 people taking part in Sydney from 162 different countries.
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18: Carlton's defeated Melbourne by 19 points to move into the elimination finals. The Blues coming back after conceding the first four goals of the game. Coach Josh Fraser says from the coach's box, they didn't feel flustered.
19: I don't like the word mature, but that's collectively it felt like a really mature performance, particularly in that first quarter. They're growing, our players.
18: The Crows and Bulldogs will come head-to-head in the other elimination, while Frio and Hawthorn clash in the first qualifying final.
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18: Mostly sunny in Adelaide today, heading for a top of 19. 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
2: ASICS is now open at Westfield Marion. 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Slowing around a burst water main through Hindmarsh at Grange Road near Manchin Street. And in Torrensville, detours are in place due to tunnel works at South Road affecting West Ebbedon and Ashburn Parade. These will be in place until 6 a.m. tomorrow. 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End violence, sign up at polishedman.com. That's the latest traffic on Adelaide's 104.7 Triple M.
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3: 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Slowing through Torrensville, we've got detours around tunnel works at South Road, near West Ebbenden Road and Ashman Parade. These will be in place until 6 o'clock tomorrow. And closures through Mulston, with the tunnel works also affecting Everard and Barwell Avenue. Expect delays when heading through there. The Premier League has returned to Stan Sport. Stream all 380 matches now, live and exclusive on Stan Sport with availability in 4K. That's the latest traffic on Adelaide's 104.7 Triple M.
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15: Morning, I'm Tessa Rantello. The number of missing people in the flooding in Nepal and Tibet is now almost 3,000, including 41 Australians. The Foreign Minister, Penny Wong, has grave concerns for those Aussies, but one Aussie hiker, Kyra Severino, has been safely located by consular officials as authorities continue to try and locate those unaccounted for. While the Nepal government is calling for specialised assistance from neighbouring countries as rescue efforts continue. Back home now, One Nation's claim to win with the first WA lower house seat in the Perth area of Secret Harbour, the party's Luke Hedgegen winning with 57% of the vote. And Australian-led trials found some common cholesterol-reducing medication can bring down the risk of heart attacks in Aussies over the age of 70. And Australia's only major marathon is underway this morning. A record 40,000 runners from 162 countries hitting the pavement on Sydney. The race shutting down major parts of the city, including the Harbour Bridge.
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15: Mostly sunny in Adelaide today, heading for a top of 19. 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

0: 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I'll see you again down the road. Nice one. Appreciate it.
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2: 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At Cleland, there is flooding on Waterfall Gully Road near Centre Track with water over the road, so take extra care if passing through. And to Hindmarsh, emergency waterworks affecting Grange Road near Manton Street near Hindmarsh Place. 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That's the latest traffic on Adelaide's 104.7 Triple M. Legendary.
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24: Morning, I'm Tessa Randello. The death toll is nearing 700 people in devastating floods on the border of Nepal and Tibet. Almost 3,000 people are missing, including 41 Australians, with one Aussie hiker located safe by consular officials. Foreign Minister Penny Wong says there remains grave concerns for those unaccounted for, while our officials are working to help locate those affected. One Nation's hit a new milestone, the party securing its first lower house seat in WA following an election in the outer Perth suburb of Secret Harbour. Luke Hurdagen winning with 57% of the vote over the Labor candidate with 43. Cholesterol-reducing medication can reduce heart attack and stroke risk in healthy older Aussies. A world-first Australian study by Monash shows it'll help people over the age of 70 with a low risk of any side effects. And the Sydney Marathon is now underway. 40,000 runners from 162 countries hitting the pavement in waves across the morning.
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24: The D's are out of the finals, going down to Carlton by 19 points at the MCG. Melbourne started strong with the first four goals of the game in front of more than 91,000 fans. Coach Stephen King says the loss is just the start of a new journey.
25: Just sort of that balance of the bitter disappointment of losing a final, but really it's just the beginning of a journey for us that we're going on. So not to be defined by tonight, more the opportunity and the excitement of what's ahead for us.
24: Frio and Hawthorn will clash in the first final at Optus.
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24: Mostly sunny in Adelaide today, heading for a top of 19. 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
3: 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At Highmarsh, we've got emergency waterworks happening at Grange Road and Manton Street through Highmarsh Place. One inbound lane is closed with speeds dropping to 40 in both directions. And to Cleland, there's flooding across the road at Waterfall Gully Road near Centre Track, so take extra care when passing through. 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That's an Audi price. Audi, good, different. That's the latest traffic on Adelaide's 104.7 Triple M.
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3: 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There's flooding on Waterfall Gully Road near Centre Track with water over the road, so take extra care when passing through there. And through Highmarsh, we've got a burst water main at Grange Road near Manton Street, Highmarsh Place. One inbound lane is closed and it's down to 40. Thinking hybrid, now's the time to purchase a Honda hybrid SUV with a limited time finance offer across the range. 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T's and C's apply. That's the latest traffic on Adelaide's 104.7 Triple M.
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3: Morning, I'm Tessa Randello. Australian aid has arrived in Nepal with 41 Aussies among the almost 3,000 still missing following devastating floods. 7 News reporter Cassidy Moscone is near the disaster zone.
4: It's hard to believe it's been 4 days since the border region was hit by that glacial tsunami of water, but the activity here on the ground, it couldn't be further from slowing down. The district of Nowakot is really the entry point into the disaster zone, the only place you can still safely reach by vehicle.
3: A glimmer of good news, 26-year-old hiker Cara Severino has been safely located by consular officials. The federal government's reviewing school consent programs following a number of alleged sexual assaults, making sure the message is getting through to students. Education Minister Jason Clare telling News Corp it'll examine how current programs are working and whether they need to be strengthened. One Nation's won its first WA lower house seat in the Perth election of Secret Harbour, and the Sydney Marathon has kicked off, more than 40,000 people hitting the pavement.
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3: Mostly sunny in Adelaide today, heading for a top of 19. 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
2: 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Delays through Cleland. There's flooding on Waterfall Gully Road near Centre Track with water over the road, so take extra care when passing through there. And through Highmarsh, we've got a burst water main at Grange Road near Manton Street, Highmarsh Place. One inbound lane is closed and it's down to 40. Thinking hybrid, now's the time to purchase a Honda hybrid SUV with a limited time finance offer across the range. 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T's and C's apply. That's the latest traffic on Adelaide's 104.7 Triple M.
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3: Morning, I'm Desiree Andello. Australian aid workers are on the ground in Nepal after devastating flooding on the border with Tibet. A total number of people unaccounted for has surged to 3,000, including at least 41 Australians, with more than 670 killed. While the Nepalese government's calling for specialised assistance from neighbouring countries to help the rescue efforts. Cheaper medicine is on the way for thousands of Aussies fighting cancer. The federal government expanding eligibility on the PBS for those getting immunotherapy treatment from September 1. 700 Aussies expected to benefit next year. Patients now paying up to $14,000 per script. One Nation's made history again, securing its first WA lower house seat. The ABC calling the Perth seat of Secret Harbour for the member Luke Hurtigan. And more than 40,000 people will run across the Sydney Harbour Bridge today in the Sydney Marathon. It's got people coming from over 160 countries.
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3: The Blues' fairytale run continues after a massive wildcard win over the Demons. Carlton won by 19 points, setting up an elimination final against the Cats next weekend. Coach Josh Fraser says it's nice to enjoy the side's turnaround for a minute.
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3: Mostly sunny in Adelaide today, heading for a top of 19. 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
2: 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To Cleland, there's flooding at Waterfall Gully Road near Centre Track with water over the road, so take extra care when passing through there. And in Highmarsh, emergency waterworks are affecting Grange Road near Manton Street. Highmarsh Place also feeling it. One inbound lane is down and its speeds at 40. Want to bag quality for less? Head to Audi. 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That's an Audi price. Audi, good, different. That's the latest traffic on Adelaide's 104.7 Triple M.
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3: 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ASICS Marion and Harbourtown Adelaide now open. Slowing through Cleveland, there's flooding on Waterfall Gully Road near Centre Track with water over the road, so take extra care through there. And to Hindmarsh, emergency waterworks are affecting Grange Road near Manton Street and Hindmarsh Place. One inbound lane is closed and speeds have dropped to 40. Mannix will help keep your home comfortable all year round with a new ducted reverse cycle air conditioning system designed and installed specifically for your needs. Nobody beats Mannix. That's the latest traffic on Adelaide's 104.7 Triple M.
2: 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Coming Monday, another massive name is being added to the guest list. 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
24: Morning, I'm Tessa Randello. At least 41 Australians are among the 3,000 missing in massive flooding on the border of Nepal and Tibet. The region remains on high alert for more flooding as Australian aid workers arrive to help with search and humanitarian efforts. Rosalind Gabriel from World Vision in Nepal telling Seven some areas are still cut off.
25: And we are desperately trying to get to communities that have not been reached. We were told of a community on Friday that is in need of food that nobody has got to, that's been cut off from the rivers.
24: In some good news, 26-year-old Aussie hiker Cara Severino has been located safe. Australia's school consent programs are getting an urgent review following multiple alleged sexual assaults in recent weeks. The Education Minister Jason Clare telling News Corp it'll ensure the message is getting through to students. One Nation's won its first lower house seat in WA in the Secret Harbour by-election, and the Sydney Marathon is now underway. 40,000 runners from more than 160 countries hitting the pavement across the morning.
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24: Mostly sunny in Adelaide today, heading for a top of 19. 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
2: Census night was Tuesday the 11th of August. There's still time to complete. In the census, every answer matters, authorised by the Australian Bureau of Statistics, Canberra. To Highmarsh, emergency waterworks are happening at Grange Road near Manton Street in Highmarsh Place. One inbound lane closed and speeds are down to 40. And around Torrensville, emergency works also underway at Carlton Parade near Northcote Street. Keep an eye for crews working through the area. 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Aldi, good, different. That's the latest traffic on Adelaide's 104.7 Triple M.
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18: You've made Roo, Dits and Loz Adelaide's number one breakfast show. 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
3: Morning, I'm Tessa Rantallo. The number of people missing in flooding in Nepal and Tibet is now almost 3,000, including at least 41 Aussies. The Foreign Minister, Penny Wong, has grave concerns for those Australians. Rescue specialist Arnold Dix is helping with the search efforts, telling Seven it's an urgent situation.
19: So we basically, all of us around the world, we're pulling together because it's dangerous work, and we also time is of the essence as well.
3: An urgent review of Australia's school consent programs. It comes after a number of alleged sexual assaults in recent weeks. Education Minister Jason Clare telling News Corp it's devastating. It's understood the review will examine how the program is working and if it needs strengthening. One Nation's made history in WA, winning the party's first lower house seat in the Perth electorate of Secret Harbour for Luke Hurdagen. And a record 40,000 runners are taking part in this year's Sydney Marathon from more than 160 different countries. They'll run across the Sydney Harbour Bridge.
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3: Melbourne's been knocked out of the finals in the second wildcard round clash at the MCG. Carlton beating them by 19 points to head into an elimination final against Geelong next week. Coach Stephen King says he's so proud of the players and what they've achieved this season.
20: There's disappointment in tonight, obviously, but we'll sort of let it settle. But I think on a whole, just a sense of, for me, a sense of pride for what they've done. And I think how they've re-engaged our supporter base around watching them, really loving watching them play footy again.
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3: Mostly sunny in Adelaide today, heading for a top of 19. 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
26: Oh, happy Sunday morning to you, Crows fans. Great to have your company once again. The week off we are in at the moment, and the build-up to finals continue. You talk finals in this state about the Adelaide Crows, you go to one man, the Messiah, Malcolm Blight. He's going to join the show a little bit later on. An amazing week over in Melbourne as well for a couple of our Crows. Wayne Millerer. Receiving his first All-Australian blazer. So well-deserved. He's been outstanding from the back half in season 2026. And Jordan Dawson named the All-Australian vice-captain. And more importantly, got up and spoke after being the 2026 most courageous player, the best captain in 2026 as well. And his speech and his words were just unbelievable, spine-tingling. We'll get to that a little bit later on as well. Roaming Bernie Vince will join the show, and we will replay last Saturday night, the Guard of Honour. Just amazing. The home and away, the last home and away that Taylor Walker will ever play was last Saturday night, and Bernie caught up with a few of his teammates. It's all happening this morning on a Triple M's Crows Chat.
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0: On Triple M's Crows Chat, Tuesday night over in Melbourne was a very, very special night for the Adelaide Football Club. Wayne Miller received his first All-Australian blazer, and Jordan Dawson was named the vice-captain of the All-Australian side. He was also named the most courageous player in 2026, and he had some amazing words that has gone viral all around the country. Here he is speaking about mental health and the tragedy that happened to the Dawson family earlier on this year.
1: The mental health space is something that's pretty new and pretty raw to me at the moment, but it's definitely something that I want to learn a bit more about, and I just want to wish anyone who's struggled with mental health out there or who is struggling with mental health to know that you are definitely loved, and the world is a better place with you in it, and that you are enough, and that we all love you, and that you have beautiful family and friends around you. And like I said, it's a space that I really want to get into, but when the time's right, I'll enter that. But like I said, I just want to say you are enough and you are loved. Thank you.
0: Incredible courage from Jordan Dawson to get up there and speak in front of a room full of people. He is the epitome of a leader in 2026. The captain of the All-Australian side was Max Gawn with his 9th All-Australian blazer. Here he is reacting to the Jordan Dawson speak when he got his opportunity to talk.
2: We probably saw one of the better captain speeches here tonight already. I know the accolades with my 9 times allows me to be in the position to get captain, but I think we saw some leadership tonight. I think for Jordan to get up and did what he did, to speak about mental health, to lead his side through the tragedy that happened in his family, and then to show vulnerability in front of a group of strangers, that he hasn't got it right, he hasn't got it perfect, his battle right now, and asking for help. Like, that's a captain that I want to be behind. So I appreciate the gesture, but I want to get behind Jordan Dawson, and I would allow him to do the speech, because his speech was perfect tonight. How good was that?
0: Outstanding. Help is always available. 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
7: 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At High Marsh, emergency waterworks are underway on Grange Road near Manton Street at Hindmarsh Place. One inbound lane closed with speeds down to 40, and we're going to burst water main through Torrensville at Carlton Parade near Northcote Street. Keep an eye out for crews through the area. 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

0: Triple M's Crosscheck. You can get us on the Listener app as well, L-I-S-T, and the Messiah joined Triple M Breakfast this week, Malcolm Blight, the two-time premiership coach of the Adelaide Crows, and shared some pearls of wisdom of what it takes to go all the way. His first question was about the memories of those famous years in 97 and 98.
1: Yeah, look, every now and again when you get down with the world, you just smile and think about that. Yeah, I mean, it was a lovely time, wasn't it? It was great for Adelaide, great for South Australia. And I guess, I mean, the other thing is, the big brothers across the border, and at some stage or other, you know, we took our turn and took it well. So the boys did a great job, and we're still celebrating somewhat. We'd like to do it again, wouldn't we?
2: Well, we'd like to get some younger players to tell a few stories about what it's like to win a grand final. But when you first come to the Crows, Blighty, you made an absolute ruthless decision, and I want to ask you about that. You sacked the captain, the vice-captain, and the deputy vice-captain, unheard of, I think. But tell us, why did you do it, and what gave you the confidence to do it?
1: I think, Mark, don't forget I'd been, I've been around the game for a long time, and also that I'd been doing Crows games with, I was on TV, you know, doing special comments. So I actually watched a fair bit of the Crows games, and I just felt that, there were three great players. I mean, they were great players. People forget they were really, really good players. But time catches up with everyone. And I've spoken to the three of them since. You know, I thought Chris was just struggling in the last 18 months he played. Andrew didn't turn up to play for the Crows one day. And I thought that what the club did was inappropriate and should have had some sort of sanction on it. And I've told Andrew that. And he's probably not kosher with me. And then Tony McGuinness was the really hard one. But anyhow, I'd watched him a bit, and I just thought he was just starting to peel off a little bit. So I just figured, and, you know, I've spoken to the boys since, and as I said, they probably hate my guts, and I get that. But you know what? I got tippy-toed out of clubs too, mate. You know, it's a fact of life. If you're going to be in a competitive, really professional sport, at some stage or other, it's got to finish.
3: You finished with back-to-back premierships on the back of it. It was a gutsy thing to do, a ballsy thing to do. But can I ask you, we're on the verge of the finals here now. As a coach, is it two different seasons, or do you coach all the way through finals the way that you've coached all year?
1: Yeah, it is a really good question. I mean, people say the game's different, but I still think it goes for about 2 hours, and you kick one way in one quarter, and then you kick the other way in the other quarter. I mean, I think, you know, when I first started playing in finals, I think it got overplayed, seriously. Like, it was some mystery tour. Now, I know, Chris, you've played in world championships and the squash stuff and all that. The game doesn't change, mate. It's what your head does. You've still got your legs, you've still got your skill, you've still got the ball to chase or tackle or whatever. Yep. So I just think what you've got to try and do, and I remember telling the players, and this was told to me as a young player, when you run out on grand final day, hardly sleep during the night anyhow, like before, maybe Thursday night you might, but just look at the crowd. Take it all in. Look at all the bloody, all the stuff on the ground. There's people everywhere, and it's bloody mayhem on grand final day. So just take it all in. Don't hide from it. Just, oh, okay, there it is. Yeah, Blighty told us that, you know. That's the way I approached it. Take it in and then play footy.
2: What advice have you got for Matty Nix? Out in straight sets last year, he would have known the whole time since that happened he's not going to get any forgiveness until he wins a final. He's going to front up to that next week after wildcard round. What would, if you were Matty Nix, or if you could talk to Matty Nix, what would you be telling him about his preparation and what he has to do next weekend?
1: Yeah, Mark, I just think you're going with the confidence you deserve to be there. You know, once you deserve to be there, well, it's, and you know, every final, I mean, it sounds silly, is 50-50. And even some of the great coaches and that, the Sheedys and the Barassis and Parkins, they're only 50% in win-loss ratio in finals. So, I mean, he's got a lot of time to go, hopefully, so that he can actually improve on that. It's only two games. It's not 200. They're, you know what they are? They're in it. And, you know, at the start of the year, Mark, you know, you do your predictions, and I just said they should be top six again. And the reason being is last year they had hardly an injury and a really good draw. This year the draw's a bit harder, got a couple of injuries early. So, I mean, divide by two, and that puts you in the top six. Now, I'm Nostradamus today after they've finished six. So, you know, and I just think from six, they're going to have a week off, and then they're going to get a home final. If you said, what we'd like to do at the start of the year, gee, I'd love to get a week off before the finals and have a home final. You'd take it, wouldn't you?
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6: 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Delays through Hindmarsh around a burst water main at Grange Road near Manton Street. Hindmarsh Place also affected. One lane is closed with speeds down to 40 in both directions. And another one through Torrensville at Carlton Parade near Northcote Street. Keep an eye out for crews through the area. 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That's the latest traffic on Adelaide's 104.7 Triple M.
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